0: to increase military spending to counter China's growing power. Speaking at the Shangri-La Dialogue in Singapore, Hegseth called for a stronger, more self-reliant network of allies to stop aggression and preserve the balance in the Pacific.
1: Join us in embracing this vision, in building a team of strong, self-reliant nations fully capable of defending their own sovereignty while contributing to our collective security.
0: Hegseth went on to say there is rightful alarm regarding China's historic military buildup and the expansion of its military activities in the region and beyond. He said the U.S. expects its Asian allies and partners to boost defense spending to 3.5% of GDP as it's pledged a $1.5 trillion investment in its military. The Pentagon chief also stressed allies want stability, not escalation.
1: Our approach asks Pacific nations to do what many are already eager to do. Invest seriously in their own defense, contribute more to collective security, and work with the United States in pragmatic ways.
0: America's News Network, USA Radio News.
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0: Ebola's back. Health officials say the death toll is rising from an Ebola outbreak in the Democratic Republic of the Congo and Uganda.
3: That's according to the World Health Organization, which reported 43 deaths across both countries. 42 of the deaths are in the Congo, and nearly 350 are suspected to have died from the virus. The WHO confirmed the latest strain of Ebola is a severe and often deadly form of the disease. No treatment or vaccine has yet been approved for the strain. I'm Lisa Carton.
0: It's mosquito season once again, and this year, there could be more than ever before. Google requesting approval from the federal government to release up to 32 million mosquitoes in the states of California and Florida as part of what they call their debug program. The initiative looks to stop bad bugs with good bugs by releasing hordes of sterile mosquitoes to eliminate the ones that carry disease. Meanwhile, the Centers for Disease Control and Prevention says mosquitoes are the deadliest animal in the world. Google scientists say their eradication approach uses data analytics, sensors, and automation to scale the sterile insect technique. A notice from the Federal Register shows the Environmental Protection Agency is reviewing Google's experimental use permit applications under federal guidelines. More mosquitoes. Good or bad? We'll see. Chuck Brady, USA Radio News.
4: This is Denny Gillum, here to tell you about an amazing new book, The Miracle Man, written by a good friend of mine. 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The Miracle Man is available online through Amazon, Barnes & Noble.

0: Testing 1, 2, 3. Testing 1, 2, 3. I hear thunder. Bible Crossfire, go ahead with your question or comment, please.
1: And testing 1, 2, 3. 1, 2, 3.
0: Sounds good.
2: Do is start handing them out. All you got to do is start handing them out and putting them in cuffs. That's all we got to do.
3: Yeah, these guys are in a position right now, folks. What they're doing is they're prioritizing right now.

0: USA Radio News, I'm Chuck Brady. Ukrainian President Volodymyr Zelensky is speaking out following a Russian drone attack that reportedly injured two people in a NATO country. Speaking to the CBS program Face the Nation, Zelensky says this latest attack on Romania is part of a pressure campaign from Vladimir Putin.
1: First of all, it's not the first time. Yes, he's doing such pressure. I think it's political pressure. It's messages from Russia don't help Ukraine.
0: Romania's foreign minister says the drone was part of an assault on Ukraine, but it crashed into an apartment building. Romanian officials say Russian drones have breached its airspace dozens of times since it started attacking Ukraine, but this marks the first time a drone has actually caused injuries inside their country.
1: Russia uses this just to attack politically and by weapon pressure on NATO countries to look and the reaction. So the reaction, I think the reaction has to be more strong.
0: The New York Times is reporting that President Donald Trump has sent a new proposal to Iran that includes even tougher terms. And Iran has said it will not accept any deal with the U.S. unless the rights of the Iranian people are fully protected. Meanwhile, Iran has been demanding the release of $12 billion in frozen assets and for Lebanon to be included in any deal. There is yet still no word on a peace deal between the U.S. and Iran. And Iran's official news agency is accusing President Donald Trump of stalling the peace talks by making what it calls excessive demands. It quoted a senior government official as saying that the president is betraying diplomacy to pursue other objectives. In sports, the stage is set for a new NBA champion. The Spurs will take on the New York Knicks, first game Wednesday at 8:30 in San Antonio. America's News Network, USA Radio News.
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0: If you live in the states of California and Florida, you better get your fly swatter out. You may see a few more bugs this summer. Google is requesting approval from the federal government to release up to 32 million mosquitoes in those states as part of what it calls a debug program. The initiative looks to stop bad bugs, they say, with good bugs by releasing hordes of sterile mosquitoes to eliminate ones that carry disease. The Centers for Disease Control and Prevention says mosquitoes are the deadliest animal on Earth. Google scientists say their eradication approach, though, uses data analytics, sensors, and automation to scale the sterile insect technique. A notice from the Federal Register shows that the Environmental Protection Agency is reviewing Google's experimental use permit application under the federal guidelines. A meteor striking across southern New England caused a sonic boom heard by millions yesterday. NASA confirmed a fireball passed over Massachusetts Saturday at about 75,000 miles an hour and released the energy equivalent to roughly 300 tons of TNT when it broke apart. The agency said the object fragmented about 40 miles above northeast Massachusetts and southeast New Hampshire. So that's that loud noise that you heard. I'm Chuck Brady. 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
8: Listen, to answer that, I'm going to take you to start with, Jim. 1 John chapter 3, verse 15. It says, but whoso hateth his brother is a murderer. And you know that no murderer hath eternal life abiding in him. So
9: I know where you're going. I know where you're going.
8: Okay. If I hate my brother, then I'm a murderer in the heart. But there's no law of the land, Old Testament law, New Testament law, United States law, Alabama state law, that would put somebody to death for murder in the heart, hating somebody. But when that turns to action, then they get the penalty. You see that?
9: Yep, I see what you're saying.
8: So the parallel is you lust in your heart, you've committed adultery in the heart, but you've not actually committed adultery. Those are two different things. Adultery in the heart and actual adultery are two different things. And the scriptural cause for divorce is for actual adultery, not adultery in the heart. Just like the death penalty is for actual murder, not murder in the heart, which would be anytime we hate somebody. Thank you for your call, Jim.
9: Okay.
8: All right. Have a good evening. Good question. And that question comes up a lot. If you have a Bible question or comment, now the lines are wide open. The number to call is 877-655-6755. 877-655-6755. We had a question last week on Luke chapter 19, verse 27. Here's how that verse reads. But those mine enemies, which would not that I should reign over them, bring hither and slay them before me. Jose called that in last week, and I think he was thinking, is that saying that we're supposed to kill folks who won't submit to the reign of Christ? I don't think so. Let me explain. Let me start by reading. There's a parable here. Starting in Luke, we see the parable starts in Luke 19, verse 11. And verse 27, I guess, is the end of it. Here's Luke 19, 11, and 12. And as they heard these things, he added and spake a parable unto them, because he was nigh to Jerusalem, and because they thought that the kingdom of God should immediately appear. He said, therefore, a certain nobleman went into a far country to receive for himself a kingdom and to return. So Luke 19, 27, it's part of a parable. It's part of the physical illustration side of the parable that begins in verses 11 and 12. Parables are physical stories to make a spiritual point. For example, in the parable of the sower, Luke 8, 5 through 8 describes a farmer who throws seed out onto four different types of ground. Now, that's the physical side, the illustration. The spiritual side, that is the interpretation or the spiritual lesson, is found in Luke 8, 11 through 15. When we try to throw out the seed, which is not physical, actually like corn seed, it's actually the word of God on the spiritual side. When we throw out the word of God, try to teach the word of God, there are four different types of people. They're represented by the four different types of soil, but there are four different types of people who receive the word to varying degrees. Now back to Luke 19, the physical side of 27 is would not accept his physical reign. That's the physical illustration side of the parable, not the spiritual point side. I think the spiritual application would be what happens to anybody who does not accept the reign of Christ in their hearts. After all, the kingdom of God is in our hearts, Luke 17, 20 and 21. If we don't accept Christ as our king in our heart, follow him voluntarily, spiritually, we're going to be lost. If we compare this parable to the other account of the parable of talents in Matthew 25, they're both, we might call them the parable of the talents. That's Matthew 25, 14 through 30. Verse 30 talks about the unprofitable servant going to the bad place. So I think that's the parallel to Luke 19, 27. Luke 19, 27 is the physical side of the illustration. The nobleman who wants to have a kingdom, when somebody does not submit, he slays him. Well, what's the spiritual thing? Jesus is the king. We're supposed to submit to him as the king of the kingdom. And if we don't, we're going to be lost spiritually. Not that somebody should be killed simply because they won't serve the Lord. That's the physical illustration part, not the spiritual application. Spiritual application is they're going to be lost. Now, perhaps Luke 19, 27 in particular is talking about the Jewish nation as a whole, because they rejected Christ as spiritual king. Maybe it sounds like it might be talking about them. If we compare that to Matthew 21, 41, in that particular parable, Matthew 21, we see it's that particular parable is in Matthew 21 is definitely talk about the kingdom being taken from the Jews versus Matthew 21, 43 and 45 and given to the Gentiles. I say Gentiles because more accurately it's to the Christians. So I think that's what Luke 19, 27 is talking about. Jose called in last night. I tried to answer him. I tried to say that's just the physical side of the parable, but I don't think I answered it adequately for him. He wasn't satisfied, and I wasn't satisfied with the answer either. But if you're interested in learning more about that, perhaps you can call me at the end of the program. Leave me your maybe your email address, and I'll send you this email that I sent Jose with a more detailed explanation. If you have a Bible question or comment, the lines are wide open. 877-655-6755. Call. You go on the air, ask your Bible question, make your Bible comment. The number to call is 877-655-6755. What I thought we'd talk about while we're waiting on our first call and in between our calls tonight is the fact, and this is something I've been emphasizing a lot lately, the fact that it's true. The truth is, not only must we believe in Jesus, we must also follow his teachings. I run into a lot of people, church-going people. They think we need to believe in Jesus, but quite a number of them don't understand that we also have to follow his teachings. It's not enough just to believe in Jesus. We've got to also follow his teachings. We've been talking about this the last couple of weeks, and I thought we'd talk about it tonight in relation to this doctrine that people call in about a lot, once saved, always saved. Because if you accept this false theory, once saved, always saved, then that would mean that all you got to do is believe in Jesus. And once you, they think we need to believe in Jesus, but quite a number of them don't understand that we also have to follow his teachings. It's not enough just to believe in Jesus. We've got to also follow his teachings. We've been talking about this the last couple of weeks. And I thought we'd talk about it tonight in relation to this doctrine that people call in about a lot,

0: If you realize it's not, you not only need to believe in Jesus, you have to follow his teachings to be saved. Then you realize that once saved, always saved is not true. Let's talk about once saved, always saved, but let's take this call for now. Sean from Washington State, go ahead with your Bible question or comment, please.
1: Hey, I've got a question about when people reference the Bible, and I find it especially the Old Testament, why do they always say, or quite often say, well, you got to put that into context. Well, why not read the Bible for what it is and what it says?
0: So any verse you're looking at, you need to look at the context. You need to look at, like we might say, the 10 or 12 verses before, the 10 or 12 verses afterwards. Whether you're in the Old Testament or New Testament, you gotta look at the context. But you're right, Sean. I like your point. The Bible means what it says. And many times, matter of fact, most of the time, I think when people say you're taking that out of context, it's not that you're taking out of context. It's just that you say it means what it says and they don't want to accept what it says. Is that what you're talking about, Sean?
1: Yeah.
0: Yeah, that's what happens a lot.
1: Yes, exactly.
0: That's what happens a lot. You quote something, you know, and like Jesus said, he that believeth and is baptized shall be saved, Mark 16:16. And they say, well, you're taking it out of that context. No, I'm not taking it out of context. If you read the context, it backs up exactly what Jesus says. You got to believe and be baptized to be saved. Thank you for your call, Sean.
1: Right.
0: Thank you for your call. Have a good evening. John from Illinois, go ahead with your Bible question or comment, please.
2: Yeah, like sin, like the Catholics believe there's sin and then there's a mortal sin that'll keep you out of heaven. Is there, you know, degrees of sin? And if so, then what are the consequences for the individual sins?
0: Okay. So, yeah, the Catholics call them what? Mortal sins and venial sins, right?
2: Right. Well,
0: right. I'm looking at John 19. Verse 11, Jesus is talking to Pilate here, the one, you know, the governmental official that ends up ordering him to be put to death. He says, thou couldst have no power at all against me, except it were given thee from above. Therefore, he that delivered me unto thee hath the greater sin. So there is such a thing as greater sins. Okay? Greater sins. But it's not that one sin, like the Catholics, the mortal sin will cause you to be lost and the venial sin won't. That's not it, okay? The wages of sin is death. That's any sin. Spiritual consequences, if you're not willing to repent of a sin, it's going to cause you to be lost. But some sins have greater consequences. You kill a father who has a wife and 8 kids. Not only have you taken a life, but you put 9 other people, I forget how many kids I said there were, in a difficult situation. So there's greater consequences to that sin, maybe than other sins you may commit. Physical consequences, especially in this life. But it doesn't matter what the sin is, it can cause you to be lost if you're not willing to repent. So there is no such thing as a greater sin in that sense. There is such a thing as a greater sense in the sense that there's sometimes worse consequences for some sins than others. Bruce from Indianapolis, go ahead with your Bible question or comment, please.
3: Okay. Hey, Mr. Patrick, how you doing? Beautiful revelations. I need to find out. I don't know if it's in the Bible. You can help me out. Send this to out, brother pastors and other people. During the first, Jesus's first miracle, he changed the water to wine.
0: John chapter 2. That's right.
3: Thank you. Now, as far as I can remember, you can help me out too, Patrick, and all those listeners. It was a week-long wedding ceremony. Is that correct?
0: It does say in the third day there was a marriage in Cana of Galilee. John 2,
3: there
0: verse 1.
3: Go.
0: I don't know about it being a week-long, but it is a marriage celebration.
3: Right, right. Now, the wine ran out, which was a normal ceremony that Jesus was there. His friends were getting married, and he was known, and his mom was there, maybe his brothers and sisters. I'm not sure. Anyway, now, as far as I heard earlier, it was a week-long ceremony. And, Mike, can you help me on that? If not, that's fine. But listen to this. During that ceremony, do you think, or have we heard, did Jesus take some we know we're not alcoholic enough

0: Was Jesus partaker of some of the wine before it ran out? And was he also a partaker of drinking some of the wine? Not that he's an alcoholic or anything, but there's nothing in the scriptures that say he was or was not. I'm not saying he's alcoholic, not saying he drank it, but do you think, or is there anything that says he did or did not have some sips? Not to say he's drunk, not to say he didn't partake. Like in the Last Supper, he took the wine, drank it, we thought, and passed the bread to the
1: In John chapter 2, he does not say whether or not Jesus drank any. The wine in the Bible, like in Isaiah, it talks about the wine in the cluster. And I think it's Isaiah 66. So wine in the Bible sometimes referred to unfermented. It's grape juice that had not been fermented yet. It says, as the wine in the cluster. Obviously, if it's still in the cluster, it's not fermented yet. So we always use the word wine to refer to fermented grape juice, but they use the word wine to refer to grape juice, fermented or not. So you can't tell just because somebody drank some wine in the Bible that they're drinking fermented grape juice. But in John 2, it does not say whether or not Jesus drank any there. Now, he made some wine, but he made, it says that these people, this is John 2, I'm going to read to you verse 10. He made a bunch of wine. It says, and he said unto him, this is the person that's that kind of in charge. Every man at the beginning does set forth good wine, and when men have well drunk, then that which is worse. But thou hast kept the good wine until now. These people were already well drunk. Jesus made wine for them. So I would conclude that at least in this case, Jesus made non-alcoholic, non-fermented wine because they're already well drunk. And we know for sure it's a sin to be drunk. Get drunk.
0: That's true.
1: So if people are well drunk, he's not going to make more wine that would get them drunker. So in this case, I'm pretty sure the wine would have been non-fermented, non-alcoholic that he made. You can conclude that because they were already well drunk.
0: Very good.
1: But he didn't drink any. He could have, but the Bible doesn't say that he either drank any or didn't drink any in John chapter 2.
0: Very good. Now, on the and like you mentioned earlier, Patrick, on the Last Supper, now, what we have thought was that he had, was that non-fermented wine when he passed to the 12 disciples, drank of this is my blood, to my body. Was that the non-fermented wine also, or was that regular wine that could get you drunk? Although we know he didn't get drunk, could he have ever in his life had some drunk, I mean, some wine that could make you drunk, even though we know he didn't? What do you think about that?
1: So in Matthew 26, when he's establishing the Lord's Supper, in 29, he says, I will not drink henceforth of this fruit of the vine. So they're drinking fruit of the vine. All we can conclude is it's fruit of the vine. I can't conclude either way whether it's fermented or not. Because
0: there
1: if you think about it, when you've partaken of the Lord's Supper of the communion with churches before, hadn't you? Okay. It's just a little bit of grape juice, right?
0: That's correct.
1: And not enough to get you inebriated at all. Not even close.
0: No. Right. Exactly.
1: So, I don't know how much he drank, but I imagine that that there's not enough there that it would matter, you know, if it was fermented or not. Just a little sip like that. So I'm not gonna say whether it was fermented or not. All I can say it was fruit of the vine. That's all the text says.
0: There you go.
1: Whether it was fermented or not, both of them could be called fruit of the vine if it's grape.
0: That's exactly right. Okay, that sounds good.
1: That's all I can say because that's all that it says. Now, where I go to church, we don't use fermented grape juice.
0: That's right. You're right.
1: Because I think it's in the Bible, it doesn't specify whether it should be fermented or not. And I would prefer, and the people where I go to church prefer non-fermented because we don't want to ever, you know, you can never get drunk and accidentally, as a drunk driver, kill a young child if you never take the first sip of alcoholic drink. So I'm a teetotaler.
0: That's right.
1: Because
0: that's right.
1: I don't want to take any chances, and the only way you're ever going to get drunk is if you take that first sip. So I'm just not going to take the first sip.
0: That's right.
1: All right?
0: Right.
1: But the Bible doesn't specify whether or not there was fermentation in the fruit of the vine used for the Lord's Supper, the communion.
0: Exactly.
1: I know of some churches that do use fermented grape juice, especially in Italy and places like that. I'm not going to say they're in sin, but where I go to church, we don't do it. We don't do it. Okay?
0: Right. Very good. And some churches do use the regular wine that you may be able to find in a liquor store or another. But not to say they're going to get drunk on it, but I'm just asking and saying that he may or probably was not, like you say, he's not unfermented, or like you say, it wasn't the type that would get you, but we're not saying that he was or was not able to get drunk. If he did get it, it was just one sip, and that's not going to make you drunk, you know.
1: Churches in Italy that I know about that use fermented grape juice, right, wine or whatever you want to call it, on the Lord's Supper, there's not enough right there that could affect them like that. It's just
0: exactly
1: a sip or two.
0: That's right.
1: You follow what
0: okay,
1: I'm saying?
0: That's what I'm saying. Right, okay, exactly. I appreciate it. Yeah, that's beautiful. Beautiful. Okay. Hey, I appreciate that, Patrick.
1: Have a good thanks for the call, and have a good evening, Bruce.
0: Yep. Amen. Thank you. God bless.
1: See you later. Okay. Bye. Hey. Again, if you have a Bible question or comment, call us at 877-655-6755, 877-655-6755. So we were talking about how that it's not enough just to believe in Jesus. You have to also follow his teachings. And a lot of churches don't think you have to follow his teachings. They think all you got to do is accept Jesus Christ as your personal Savior to be saved. That's all you have to do. But no, it's not enough just to believe in Jesus. You have to also follow his teachings. And one of the most glaring examples of people who teach that you don't have to follow his teachings is those that teach once saved, always saved. Because they're in effect saying, once you're saved, once you become a Christian, you don't have to follow his teachings. You don't have to remain faithful to him. You're going to be saved anyway, because once saved, always saved. I have a quote here. You may have heard it before. It's a pretty famous quote from a preacher named Sam Morris. When he wrote this, he was the pastor for the First Baptist Church in Stamford, Texas. I think he wrote it in the 1940s, so there's a good chance he's passed away by now. But here's what he said. Now, he's a Baptist. He believes once saved, always saved, and he's trying to explain what it means. He says, a Christian's sins do not condemn his soul. The way a Christian lives, what he says, his character, his conduct, or his attitude toward other people have nothing whatever to do with the salvation of his soul. All the prayers a man may pray, all the Bibles he may read, all the churches he may belong to, all the services he may attend, all the sermons he may practice, all the debts he may pay, all the ordinances he may observe, all the laws he may keep, all the benevolent acts he may perform will not make his sin. And all the sins he may commit from idolatry to murder will not make his soul in any more danger. That right there, listening audience, is the once saved, always saved position in a nutshell. You think that's pretty extreme. You mean all of these good things that a Christian might do are not going to make his soul safer, and he can commit any sin from idolatry to murder, and his soul won't be in any more danger? Pat, that's extreme. Well, it is extreme, but that's really the logical position if you believe it's impossible for a Christian to fall away. If it's really impossible, here's a person that truly became a Christian. If it's really impossible for him to lose his salvation, then what Sam Morris is saying is true. But what Sam Morris is saying is dead wrong. He's dead wrong. He's wrong as rain. Let's look at some passages that prove that he's wrong, that prove that once saved, always saved is false. And as we do this, we're going to be proving that it's not enough just to believe in Jesus. You have to follow his teachings. How about Galatians 5:4? Christ is become of no effect unto you. Whosoever of you are justified by the law, you are fallen from grace. Now remember, it's the Baptist position, it's the Sam Morris position, that it's impossible for a Christian to fall from grace. You can't fall from grace. But this says about these Galatians, some of these Galatians that were trying to be justified by the Old Testament law, you are fallen from grace. Not only was it possible, this is not just a hypothetical. It says they had fallen from grace. And if they had fallen from grace, that means it's possible that you can fall from grace. Because you can't do something that's impossible. People say, well, they never were saved to begin with. Well, you can't fall from a tree unless you're in a tree to start with. And you can't fall from grace unless you're in grace to start with. So these people were in grace. They were saved. They started trying to bind the Old Testament law, like circumcision. Or maybe people today try to bind the Sabbath law. And because they did that, they fell from grace. They lost their salvation. That's pretty clear. Some churches are saying it's impossible for you to fall from grace. This verse says these people had fallen from grace. That's pretty indisputable proof that it's possible to fall from grace. So it matters whether or not we are obedient to Christ. It's not enough just to believe in Christ. You have to also follow his teachings. Next, I'm turning to Hebrews chapter 3. Hebrews 3, 1, I want to read that just to establish that we're talking about Christians here, not pretenders. Hebrews 3, 1, wherefore, holy brethren, partakers of the heavenly calling, consider the apostle and high priest of our profession, Christ Jesus. Now, these are not just brethren, meaning same race. They're holy brethren. Same Greek word as translated sanctified, cleansed. These brethren have been cleansed from their sins. They were partakers of the heavenly calling. Only a Christian, a true Christian, has actually partaken of the heavenly calling. Now, he talks to these brethren in verse 12. He says, take heed, brethren, lest there be in any of you an evil heart of unbelief in departing from the living God. He's warning these Christians. We established from verse 1, they're truly Christians. They had truly been born again. They had really been partakers of the heavenly calling. They were holy and sanctified, cleansed from their sins. Take heed, lest you develop an evil heart of unbelief and depart from God. It's possible then for a true believer, a Christian, to develop an evil heart of unbelief, to become an unbeliever and depart from God. It's possible. I didn't say you don't have to, but it's possible. I have a friend, Alan Dvorak, in this area. He talks about the illustration, you don't see any beware of shark signs in Huntsville, Alabama. That's because it takes us 5.5 hours to get to the ocean. It's not possible to encounter a shark here in Huntsville, North Alabama. So that's why we don't have any billboard signs that say beware of sharks. You don't bother to warn people about something that's impossible to happen. Hebrews 3:12 is warning people we know are true Christians from verse 1, warning them against developing an evil heart of unbelief and departing from God. We know it's possible then. He wouldn't warn them if it weren't possible. And John 3:36 says believers will not be saved. So if they were believers, they were saved. John 3:36, they become unbelievers. John 3:36 says believers will not be saved. Check that out for yourself. I've got to go off the air. If you'd like to have a free one-hour phone Bible study with me, sometime at your convenience, call or text me at 256-682-9753. Go to the website, BibleCrossfire.com. If you want a free Bible study, call or text me at 256-682-9753.
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0: USA Radio News. I'm Chuck Brady. A bus driver accused of killing five people on a Virginia highway is being charged with manslaughter. Virginia State Police say 48-year-old Jing Dong of New York City was charged Saturday for the crash on I-95 near Fredericksburg that killed five people, including a family of four, on their way to a wedding. The fifth victim was a 25-year-old Massachusetts woman who was in a separate vehicle. Over 40 other people were also injured in the crash, which happened early Friday when a bus traveling southbound on I-95 failed to slow down for traffic that was backed up in a work zone. Defense Secretary Pete Hegseth is urging Asian allies to increase military spending to counter China's growing power.
1: Speaking at the Shangri-La Dialogue in Singapore, Hegseth called for a stronger, more self-reliant network of allies to stop aggression and preserve the balance in the Pacific.
2: Our approach asks Pacific nations to do what many are already eager to do: invest seriously in their own defense, contribute more to collective security, and work with the United States in pragmatic ways.
1: He said, quote, "There is rightful alarm regarding China's historic military buildup and the expansion of its military activities in the region and beyond." Hegseth said the U.S. expects its Asian allies and partners to boost defense spending to 3.5% of the GDP as it pledges a $1.5 trillion investment in its military. The Pentagon chief stressed allies want stability, not escalation. I'm Lisa Carton.
0: Still no word yet on a peace deal between the U.S. and Iran. Iran's official news agency on Saturday accused President Donald Trump of stalling talks by making what it called excessive demands. The president met with his cabinet Friday in the Situation Room without making what he called a final determination on a possible deal that would set the stage for the next round of negotiations. From America's News Network, you're listening to USA Radio News.
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0: Could it be the matchup of matchups? And no, nothing to do with sports or politics. Google versus the CDC? Google is requesting approval from the federal government to release up to 32 million mosquitoes in California and Florida as part of Google's debug program. The initiative looks to stop bad bugs with what they call good bugs by releasing hordes of sterile mosquitoes to eliminate ones that carry disease. The Centers for Disease Control and Prevention says mosquitoes are the deadliest animal in the world. Google scientists say their eradication approach uses data analytics, sensors, and automation to scale the sterile insect technique. A notice from the Federal Register shows the Environmental Protection Agency is reviewing Google's experimental use permit applications under federal guidelines. Meanwhile, health officials say the death toll is rising from an Ebola outbreak in the Democratic Republic of the Congo. Nearly 100,000 vehicles being recalled by Honda due to an issue with airbags, according to the National Highway Traffic Safety Administration. The issue surrounds a defect that could lead to the unintentional deployment of airbags. Most of the models affected are the Accord Hybrid, the Honda Acura TLX, and other Accord vehicles. Honda says so far no reports of injuries or deaths have been reported because of the issue. I'm Chuck Brady. 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

0: USA Radio News. I'm Anthony Lucero. President Trump has reportedly sent Iran a new framework for a peace deal with tougher terms and says there is no rush to reach the agreement, calling for a good deal. He appeared on Fox News.
1: They're very tough negotiators. It takes a long time. I'm in no hurry. I'd like to say I'm in a hurry because, you know, gasoline prices are going to come tumbling down. But if you're going to be in a hurry, you're not going to make a good deal.
0: Iran says they will not accept any deal unless it fully protects the rights of the Iranian people, signaling continued resistance to U.S. demands. Israeli troops have captured the strategic Beaufort Castle overlooking southern Lebanon after days of fighting and airstrikes against Hezbollah. The advance marks Israel's deepest incursion into Lebanon in more than 25 years as the direct talks between Israel and Lebanon continue in Washington. President Trump is pulling his endorsement of Republican Congresswoman Nancy Mace.
2: Nancy Mace is running as a Republican for governor of South Carolina, but on Friday, Trump endorsed her opponent, Lieutenant Governor Pam Yvette, saying she will never let you down. Responding on social media Friday night, Mace suggests Trump pulled his endorsement of her because she'd advocated for the release of the Epstein files. Going on to say, if sacrificing my values is the price of an endorsement, Mace writes, I will never pay it. The state's primary is set for June 9th. I'm Scott Carr.
0: Passengers arriving in the U.S. from several nations affected by the Ebola outbreak must now enter through one of four designated airports.
3: Washington Dulles, Hartsfield-Jackson Atlanta, Houston's George Bush Intercontinental, and New York's JFK will screen all passengers who have traveled to South Sudan, Uganda, or the Democratic Republic of Congo.
4: Stephanie Gosk reports there will be enhanced Ebola screenings at those airports. Health officials say researchers are still months away at earliest from clinical trials for a vaccine. John Summers, USA Radio News.
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0: An Illinois official has been charged in mail ballot fraud.
6: An Illinois Democratic alderwoman is facing charges after prosecutors allege she submitted her deceased mother's vote by mail ballot during a primary election, a ballot that was ultimately flagged and never counted. Election officials say their systems detected the issue through routine verification processes. Republican leaders are calling for her resignation, while election integrity advocates say the case underscores the importance of maintaining accurate voter rolls and ballot safeguards. Ron Warner, USA Radio News.
0: Maine Democratic Senate candidate Graham Plattner is facing scrutiny after reports of past extramarital sexting surfaced during the campaign. Plattner's wife, Amy Gertner, has defended her husband, saying the couple went to counseling and their marriage is now stronger than ever. The mayor of Newark, New Jersey, is imposing an overnight curfew around a New Jersey immigration center after days of clashes between protesters and police.
7: Mayor Roz Baraka put out the order saying he wanted to ensure the safety and well-being of all residents. Now, this mandatory curfew covers a half-mile area around the Delaney Hall Federal Detention Center from 9 p.m. to 6 a.m. until further notice. It comes after Governor Sherrill blamed agitators from out of state for the protest violence outside the facility. The governor also doubled down on sending state police, saying it was needed to avoid things getting further out of hand with ICE agents. I'm Levon Putney.
0: And I'm Anthony Lucero, USA Radio News.
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0: USA Radio News. I'm Anthony Lucero. The U.S. and Iran have agreed to extend the ceasefire, launch nuclear talks, pending Trump's approval.
1: U.S. and Iranian negotiators have reached a tentative 60-day agreement to extend a ceasefire and begin formal talks on Iran's nuclear program, according to U.S. officials. The deal still requires final approval from President Trump. The agreement comes after weeks of heightened tensions, including military exchanges in the Strait of Hormuz and a reported Iranian missile launch toward a U.S. ally, which was intercepted. Officials say nuclear issues remain the key sticking point. Ron Warner, USA Radio News.
0: Treasury Secretary Scott Bessent says the American economy remains strong under President Trump, citing gains in 401k accounts, record U.S. energy exports, and growing popularity of the Trump accounts.
2: We had a historic tax filing season. We passed the largest tax cuts in American history. The average refund this filing season is nearly $3,300, an 11% increase from last year.
0: His comments came as a new inflation report showed consumer prices hit their highest level in nearly 3 years in the month of April. The FBI seized $40 million in gold bars from a former CIA agent posing as a decorated Air Force pilot.
3: The New York Times

0: USA Radio News. I'm Anthony Lucero. President Trump has reportedly sent Iran a new framework for a peace deal with tougher terms and says there is no rush to reach the agreement, calling for a good deal. He appeared on Fox News.
1: They're very tough negotiators. It takes a long time. I'm in no hurry. I'd like to say I'm in a hurry because, you know, gasoline prices are going to come tumbling down. But if you're going to be in a hurry, you're not going to make a good deal.
0: Iran says they will not accept any deal unless it fully protects the rights of the Iranian people, signaling continued resistance to U.S. demands. Israeli troops have captured the strategic Beaufort Castle overlooking southern Lebanon after days of fighting and airstrikes against Hezbollah. The advance marks Israel's deepest incursion into Lebanon in more than 25 years as the direct talks between Israel and Lebanon continue in Washington. President Trump is pulling his endorsement of Republican Congresswoman Nancy Mace.
2: Nancy Mace is running as a Republican for governor of South Carolina, but on Friday, Trump endorsed her opponent, Lieutenant Governor Pam Yvette, saying she will never let you down. Responding on social media Friday night, Mace suggests Trump pulled his endorsement of her because she'd advocated for the release of the Epstein files. Going on to say, if sacrificing my values is the price of an endorsement, Mace writes, I will never pay it. The state's primary is set for June 9th. I'm Scott Carr.
0: Passengers arriving in the U.S. from several nations affected by the Ebola outbreak must now enter through one of four designated airports.
3: Washington Dulles, Hartsfield-Jackson Atlanta, Houston's George Bush Intercontinental, and New York's JFK will screen all passengers who have traveled to South Sudan, Uganda, or the Democratic Republic of Congo.
4: Stephanie Gosk reports there will be enhanced Ebola screenings at those airports. Health officials say researchers are still months away at earliest from clinical trials for a vaccine. John Summers, USA Radio News.
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0: An Illinois official has been charged in mail ballot fraud.
6: An Illinois Democratic alderwoman is facing charges after prosecutors allege she submitted her deceased mother's vote by mail ballot during a primary election, a ballot that was ultimately flagged and never counted. Election officials say their systems detected the issue through routine verification processes. Republican leaders are calling for her resignation, while election integrity advocates say the case underscores the importance of maintaining accurate voter rolls and ballot safeguards. Ron Warner, USA Radio News.
0: Maine Democratic Senate candidate Graham Plattner is facing scrutiny after reports of past extramarital sexting surfaced during the campaign. Plattner's wife, Amy Gertner, has defended her husband, saying the couple went to counseling and their marriage is now stronger than ever. The mayor of Newark, New Jersey, is imposing an overnight curfew around a New Jersey immigration center after days of clashes between protesters and police.
7: Mayor Roz Baraka put out the order saying he wanted to ensure the safety and well-being of all residents. Now, this mandatory curfew covers a half-mile area around the Delaney Hall Federal Detention Center from 9 p.m. to 6 a.m. until further notice. It comes after governor shamed agitators from out of state for the protest violence outside the facility. The governor also doubled down on sending state police, saying it was needed to avoid things getting further out of hand with ICE agents. I'm Levon Putney.
0: And I'm Anthony Lucero, USA Radio News.
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0: in on the Indy metro area. This one had the capability of producing a tornado.
1: I see rotation in the clouds. I'm hearing it now. Oh, the wind is picking up. The wind is really picking up. Now I'm really seeing the brunt of it now.
2: It's very rare that we see such a clear-cut example of a hook echo.
0: A tornado warning would cut the Indy 500 short by 20 laps, as heavy rain also was not too far away from the track.
3: Marion County, a tornado warning. Exit the grandstands now.
0: Pacers fans also had to find shelter at Conseco Fieldhouse, which is now Gainbridge Fieldhouse, prior to their playoff game.

0: USA Radio News, I'm Anthony Lucero. President Trump has reportedly sent Iran a new framework for a peace deal with tougher terms. He appeared on Fox News.
1: Gasoline prices are going to come tumbling down, but if you're going to be in a hurry, you're not going to make a good deal.
0: Iran says they will not accept any deal unless it fully protects the rights of the Iranian people, signaling continued resistance to U.S. demands. Israeli troops have captured the strategic Beaufort Castle overlooking southern Lebanon after days of fighting and airstrikes against Hezbollah. The advance marks Israel's deepest incursion into Lebanon in more than 25 years as the direct talks between Israel and Lebanon continue in Washington. Honda is recalling nearly 100,000 vehicles over a potential airbag defect that could trigger unintentional deployment. No injuries or deaths have yet been reported. From America's News Network, USA Radio News.
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0: USA Radio News. I'm Anthony Lucero. Iran's top negotiator says they will not agree to any deal with the U.S. unless it fully secures Iranian rights.
1: President Trump had sent a new framework to Iran that had tougher terms. In a video released Sunday morning, Iran's top negotiator said Tehran will not approve any agreement until we are certain that the rights of the Iranian people have been upheld. Iran's been calling for the release of $12 billion in frozen assets. Trump has been unwilling to meet the demand, saying if we don't get what we want, we're going to end in a different way. I'm Scott Carr in Washington.
0: The Iranian uranium stockpile has become a key issue in U.S. talks.
2: As U.S. and Iranian negotiators work toward a temporary framework, one of the biggest sticking points is Iran's enriched uranium stockpile. U.S. officials want strict limits or removal of the material, while Tehran calls it a red line. Non-proliferation experts say the outcome could determine whether any deal can truly slow Iran's path towards a nuclear weapon. Ron Warner, USA Radio News.
0: War Secretary Pete Hegseth is urging Asian allies to increase military spending to counter China's growing power.
3: Speaking at the Shangri-La Dialogue in Singapore, Hegseth called for a stronger, more self-reliant network of allies to stop aggression and preserve the balance in the Pacific.
4: Our approach asks Pacific nations to do what many are already eager to do, invest seriously in their own defense, contribute more to collective security, and work with the United States in pragmatic ways.
3: He said, quote, there is rightful alarm regarding China's historic military buildup and the expansion of its military activities in the region and beyond. Hegseth said the U.S. expects its Asian allies and partners to boost defense spending to 3.5% of the GDP as it pledges a $1.5 trillion investment in its military. The Pentagon chief stressed allies want stability, not escalation. I'm Lisa Carton.
0: From America's News Network, USA Radio News.
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0: California politicians are demanding answers and accountability after the chemical leak, which forced more than 50,000 Garden Grove residents from their homes.
8: This resident says the chemical should never have been there to begin with.
9: Get that out in the desert or something, but away from people.
8: Many of those were unexpectedly out of their homes for 6 days as officials worked to prevent a possible explosion at GKN Aerospace. Wednesday, some Orange County supervisors asked the company to compensate former evacuees. John Summers, USA Radio News.
0: A New York City bus driver is facing manslaughter charges after a deadly crash on Interstate 95 near Fredericksburg, Virginia. State police say 48-year-old Jing Dong failed to slow for backed-up traffic in a work zone, killing five people, including a family of four headed to a wedding. He also injured over 40 others. As the race tightens for governor of California, the top Republican wants his fellow Republican to drop out.
10: So these polls are looking very concerning.
11: Republican Steve Hilton in an online post talking about the latest Emerson College poll, which shows Hilton in a three-way race with Democrats Javier Becerra and Tom Steyer. The top two vote-getters on Tuesday will make the runoff in November, which means it could be two Democrats and zero Republicans.
10: And that is a disaster for California, means no change.
11: Hilton's fellow Republican Chad Bianco is polling at 12%. Hilton thinks if he can swing some of those votes, he'll make the runoff.
10: Chad, the best time to have dropped out would have been a couple of weeks ago, but the second best time is right now.
11: I'm Jason Athenson.
0: And I'm Anthony Lucero, USA Radio News.
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righty then, check 1, 2. Sound check good. And away we go. What do you say? Yeah, just like that, another weekend in the books. As we cross over the midnight hour in the Eastern time zone. Hey, looky there. According to the calendar, we're into the month of June. Trust you had a good weekend from time zone to time zone. We'll do the same. Make our way into the first day of June here in 2026. Wow. Welcome aboard the Steve Summers Overnight Drive. Here we are live from the Hotshot Secret Studios on a clear night outside the secret bunker. Yeah, the moon overhead shining bright. Still looking full, but technically the day after. By the way, that was a blue moon. We wrapped up over the weekend, second to the month of May. So we'll look forward to the strawberry moon here later in June. I got a quiet night outside the secret bunker. The overall big picture. Yeah, not seeing a whole lot of severe weather at this hour. It's been a pretty active weekend. The bulk of it is beginning to die down. Still have some stronger storms, though. Packing a bit of a punch in eastern portions of central Kansas, east central. And a couple of strong cells there in north central Oklahoma. Got the severe thunderstorm watch boxes for eastern Kansas stretching over into west central and central Missouri tonight. Yeah, looking at the radar, kind of zoom it in here. Let's take a look closer. It's right about Emporia, Kansas, where we're seeing some of those stronger cells. Got another thunderstorm cluster back southeast of Salina, Kansas. Now, from there, you kind of zoom out. Some showers, thunderstorms in northwestern Iowa. Lighter rain, nothing severe, stretching from Minneapolis on up to Fargo, North Dakota. A few thunderstorms in south-central North Dakota. It's a soggy night in much of the northern half of Montana. Showers from Missoula, Montana, to Great Falls, down toward Billings, Montana as well. So let's take a look at our traveler's weather. We do see some spotty showers in the southeast. You might encounter a shower in and around the Atlanta area. Some rains mostly just north between Atlanta and Chattanooga at this hour. Indeed, it has been a wet weekend across the central states. We kind of kick off the new week with that same pattern. Forecasters warn additional storms are going to be brewing. In a similar zone early into the new week here, more waves of rain and moisture-laden thunderstorms soaking areas from eastern Montana, the Dakotas, to as far south as Texas and Oklahoma. There will be a separate risk of some stronger storms deeper into the southeast here as we get the new week underway Monday, an increased risk for flooding, according to AccuWeather. Repeat downpours may be accompanied by a threat for severe thunderstorms across much of the Tennessee and portions of the Mississippi Valley here for Monday. Nashville to Memphis could be threatened by hail and some damaging winds later in the afternoon and evening. That could make for a slow commute home on Monday evening. A large sector of northern Arkansas into Tennessee right now facing drought conditions still ranging from moderate to exceptional, a zone that could use some rainfall. Rapid runoff due to the dry soil could initially exacerbate the risk of flash flooding there. For Tuesday, as yet another feature plunges into the north-central sections of the country Tuesday and Tuesday night, could produce another round of active thunderstorms and even some additional flooding. Looks like a renewed threat for severe weather occurs across the plains later Tuesday into Tuesday night, as some pretty vigorous storms are going to be moving eastward from the northern Rockies toward the Dakotas. That storm
coupled with some unstable air, is going to set the stage for clusters of severe thunderstorms across that region. Greatest risk will be across the western Dakotas, the Black Hills, around Rapid City, and northward toward Minot and Williston. Those downpours will reduce visibility. Large hail and damaging winds could be a threat once again to motorists and truckers for Tuesday afternoon and evening. Travel along Interstate 90 and 94. Those storms may continue into Tuesday night. That can be particularly dangerous. So given the multiple hazards expected over the first couple of days of the new week, be able to have multiple ways of receiving your severe weather warnings, especially during the nighttime hours. As additional storms trek across the central U.S. into midweek, there will be more chances for stronger severe storms. Wednesday afternoon through the evening hours, we may be focusing on the Dakotas and Minnesota, southward into western Kansas. Hail, downpours, and locally gusty winds again, the primary threats there. So after a weekend of rather wet weather for our friends in the New England area, dry weather is slated to return this week. Meanwhile, the stretch of dry weather will persist throughout much of the week. Across the mid-evening hours, we may be focusing on the Dakotas in Minnesota, southward into western Kansas. Hail, downpours, and locally gusty winds again, the primary threats there. So after a weekend of rather wet weather for our

0: to much of New England to start off the weekend. Another storm's going to drop out of Canada, keeping those cooler conditions in place. As the storm moves through the region, we'll see some showers spreading from parts of eastern Ontario and Quebec into much of New England. Could see a small corridor of thunderstorms. The stretch of dry air and reduced humidity that many across the Great Lakes and Mid-Atlantic enjoyed over the weekend should persist through much of the week ahead. High pressure is going to be in control. Yeah, dry weather will extend into New England starting Tuesday. May continue through much of the week ahead here. While many will take advantage of the dry spell, spend some time outdoors, it can impact the drought conditions across the Mid-Atlantic. While short-term drought has been eased or erased across the Mid-Atlantic thanks to the rain we saw through the Memorial Day weekend and in the middle of last week, dry conditions here through early June could quickly dry out that top layer of soil. If that drier weather largely persists into the middle of June, we could again see some short-term flash drought returning. In a storm that's going to be swirling offshore near the Carolinas come about midweek, which could bring the next chance of rain across coastal locations in parts of the Carolinas. Big rain occurs going to depend on how close that storm comes to the coast. If it stays first away from the coast, most folks meander a bit closer, then obviously more rain could be coming your way. Any rain would be welcome for many people. People in this queer drought continues to persist there. This area would actually need multiple inches of rain to see any notable improvement with the long-term drought conditions there. Now, of course, along with the potential rainfall, the storm could also bring some coastal hazards to much of the Mid-Atlantic and the southeast coast. Yeah, like the potential rainfall, the proximity to the coast is going to play a big factor in how much coastal flooding might occur. Regardless, there's going to be rough surf and rip current concerns as a lot of folks start flocking to the beaches for summer vacation. Pay attention to the rip current warning signs. You know, only swim in areas where lifeguards are on duty. Meanwhile, as the week progresses, a warming trend is expected later this week into next weekend. Temperatures are going to be rising from 5 to 15 degrees above historical average here for early June. In other words, maybe a little more summer-like. Some of the major metros will climb the 80s by Thursday or Friday, including Philadelphia, New York City, down to Washington, D.C. There's a few areas in the Mid-Atlantic region that may even approach the 90-degree mark by the time we get toward next weekend there. Of course, as we progress into the month of June, summer will officially be arriving here in a few short weeks. So again, trust you had a good weekend. Great to have you on board as we kick off another week, the Steve Summers Overnight Drive, coming to you live from the Hot Shot Secret Studios.
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0: so we got some racing after midnight. Kind of a late night there at Nashville Super Speedway in Tennessee. But indeed, in the closing laps, it's like the under caution right now with like soon to be six laps to go. See, why are we racing after midnight? Yeah, they had some rain that delayed the start of the race. I believe about an 80 minutes, so nearly an hour and a half delay. I think they didn't get the race underway till closer to 7:30 Central Time there in Nashville. But as we look at the current breakdown, I'm not sure how far behind the dashboard update from NASCAR's website is, but currently Christopher Bell is the leader. Chase Briscoe, followed by Zane Smith, then Denny Hamlin. Yeah, let's see. Denny actually has led the most laps. He's led 56 laps this evening thus far. So it's going to be kind of a shootout to the finish at the mile and a half there in Nashville Super Speedway. Who's it going to be? Wow, coming down to the wire. And as I kind of scroll down through the rest of the top 10, surprise, surprise, once again, yeah, we see our road course specialist, yeah, Shane Van Gisbergen. He's in the top 10, setting at number 6 at the moment. Again, with just those handful of laps left to go. So good to have you on board, round the country, 844-844-3388. So here we are into the month of June. Yeah, how about it? June has the shortest night of the year, of course, across the northern hemisphere. But here in the month of June, we'll still see some easy-to-see astronomical events, of course, along with some warmer nights for stargazing, from an impressive gathering of planets to the first full moon of the summer. And we'll break down some of the top night sky events coming our way here in the new month. The most eye-catching planetary gathering a month unfolds mid-June, when we'll have Mercury, Jupiter, and Venus clustered low in the western sky after sunset. The crescent moon will join the planets for a three-night event, June 16th through the 18th, when the moon kind of aligns with that trio of planets. Venus and Jupiter will be especially prominent. Mercury will be much tougher to spot because it sits lower and shines less brightly. But those planets will remain visible into late June. Jupiter and Mercury become harder to spot as they'll sink lower in the evening twilight. Of course, the arrival of summertime, astronomical summer, will kick off coming to Father's Day weekend, the new season starting on the solstice at 4:24 a.m. Eastern Time on Sunday, June the 21st this year. Father's Day. So, of course, in the Northern Hemisphere, that marks the longest day and shortest night of the year, when the sun's most direct rays are over the Tropic of Cancer. South of the equator, of course, the June solstice marks the start of their astronomical winter and the shortest day of the year for 2026. All right, just kind of keeping an eye on the board. Looks like they're back underway here in the final laps at Nashville Super Speedway. Where are we at? Like three laps to go? Christopher Bell and Denny Hamlin battling it out for the lead there. Bell holding the lead at the moment there. I know our two-time world champion bull hauler, Mr. Lorne Weiss, is probably glued to the tube at this hour, pulling for his favorite driver, none other than number 11, Denny. All right, good luck, guys. We'll keep an eye on things here. They'll be wrapping up momentarily. So a late night at Nashville Super Speedway. It looks like they had a pretty good crowd. I do know qualifying for tonight's race was actually rained out there on Saturday. And I'm not sure how they put the grid together for the lineup starting tonight. Some were complaining that it was just a screwed-up formula they were using to actually put that together. But all right, final lap. Where's it going to be? Who's it going to be? And we'll get the full breakdown coming up here. Then, of course, we've got the first full moon of summertime rising on Monday, June the 29th. It will be one of the smallest of the year. June's full moon, traditionally known as the strawberry moon, a name tied to the short strawberry harvest season. Other nicknames include the green corn moon, the blooming moon, or the birth moon, according to the Old Farmer's Almanac. It'll also be what they call a micro moon, the smaller counterpart versus the super moon. So what'd they do on the last lap there? Caution comes out. Denny jumped into the lead. So it looks like they're going to go into overtime. Is that what this, if I'm translating correctly here, is it going to be a green-white checkered? Oh boy, got to have 300 laps in the books. But again, I see the caution is out. Gotta love those overtime. Boy, the nail biting continues there at Nashville. So, okay, we'll get our news break just ahead here. Scrapyard waving all five as we get the new day, the new week underway. Hello, Jeffrey's on board there in southern Florida. Morning, Steve and the overnight family. Hello, Brett checking in from the Mile High City tonight. Partly cloudy skies with 67 degrees. Hope everybody had a great weekend and a great start to your new week here. There's Mary Ann in the house. Good morning, all the overnight listening family. God bless everybody. John Ferguson. Hello, everybody. Welcome to a beautiful Monday. Perfect weekend to watch my girls play a couple of softball tournaments for the RBI Reds Summer League. It's off to Louisville in the morning for me. Got a three-stop pedal, then it's reloading back to Piqua, Ohio. Good night to all, and God bless. Larry's on board. New week started here. Good afternoon. Hammer down 66 at the New York, New Jersey state line. We head off to Hartford, Connecticut tonight. Then it's back to Wilmington, Delaware. We'll reload for our Tuesday. Iron Duck, howdy overnight crew, checking in from Southwest Ohio. Big news, I purchased my first semi-truck over the weekend. Currently 63 degrees. Keep the rubber side down. All right, we'll expect the full report there, Iron Duck. 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
1: USA Radio News, I'm Anthony Lucero. President Trump has reportedly sent Iran a new framework for a peace deal with tougher terms. He appeared on Fox News.
2: They're very tough negotiators. It takes a long time. I'm in no hurry. I'd like to say I'm in a hurry because, gasoline prices are going to come tumbling down. But if you're going to be in a hurry, you're not going to make a good deal.
1: Iran says they will not accept any deal unless it fully protects the rights of the Iranian people, signaling continued resistance to U.S. demands. Israeli troops have captured the strategic Beaufort Castle overlooking southern Lebanon after days of fighting and airstrikes against Hezbollah. The advance marks Israel's deepest incursion into Lebanon in more than 25 years as the direct talks between Israel and Lebanon continue in Washington. Honda is recalling nearly 100,000 vehicles over a potential airbag defect that could trigger unintentional deployment. No injuries or deaths have yet been reported. From America's News Network USA Radio News.
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0: Congratulations, Denny Hamlin, for the win. What do they call it? A redemption story. At Nashville Super Speedway. There you go. It was official. That last lap passed. All right, Gilligan checking in. Morning, Steve, fellow listeners. Sitting here at the penthouse atop the GMA at BNS Enterprises skyscraper. Yeah, bright moonlight. Moonlit night. The beautiful moon, 58 degrees. All right, everybody, keep it shiny side up. Hello from Bob in Michigan. There's Michael. What's up, people? Hope you had a good weekend. Michael, another Michael. Morning, good evening from the sticks of Cadiz, Ohio. We're in the mid-50s, bright moon. Just got my last load off at a rail drop to be shipped over the pond, as they say. And just realized I've been working 16 days straight. It's crazy when you work a 3 p.m. start time. Nevertheless, taking my full 2 days off. I got the furnace people coming out for the third time to work on a brand new unit. Then going to go out and look for a car for the missus. And get that Jeep back after it breaks down over the weekend, having to use her car. All right, we're getting hammered on the crude oil side. The hints are we're selling more oil to more countries. Even rumors saying deals are being made for us to be selling oil to China. Well, who knows? Hope everybody has a great evening. Y'all be safe out there. As it said, keep it shiny side up, dirty side down. I'm off to start me a weekend. Then there's Buckeye Boy, Ackworth, Georgia, with 66 degrees. Still a little bit of rain, should be letting up soon. I got back from Hollywood, Florida, Saturday afternoon. I'll deliver it a little while, so I'll be heading to the hay shortly. Had a busy day after my unload. Going to get my transmission looked at, having a little trouble with it going into gear without going to go back to neutral and switching back to drive or reverse. It's a 10-speed auto shift with an automated clutch, which I've had to replace. Wildcat and I went to visit her mom yesterday, and her sister Hurricane Jane was in town. So went out, had a good meal. Good food, service, very slow. Ended up giving us a dessert for free because it took so long to get our food. It's kind of odd. Several tables who came in after us got served before us. And I don't discuss what our suspicions were to cause that in this format, but yeah, I'm still trying to secure a better insurance rate. But only have 2 days left before my renewal comes up. Wish me luck, folks. Have a great night. Everybody be careful out there. He was trying to, if memory serves, his insurance was going from something like $40,000 to $80,000 a year. I mean, if that is correct, right, Buckeye Boy? Nearly doubling the cost for his three vehicles. All right, top of the morning, Steve. Santa Claus checking in, 84 degrees, Elk Grove, California. Mrs. Claus broke her fibula on Friday. And I'm getting over everybody loves the norovirus, right? Fun times. So, yes, indeed, that's going to delay our road trip a little bit. Get well soon. Hope you feel better. It is 844-844-3388. Coming up, we'll get to some of our industry headlines, again, as we close out the weekend. Kind of a stingy situation. Wow, truck driver hospitalized following a crash unleashing thousands of bees in North Dakota. The crash took place a little before 4 in the afternoon Friday. In Valley City, North Dakota, Troopers say an 04 Chevy Silverado driven by a 15-year-old male was merging onto westbound 94 from the westbound on-ramp, exit 292. At the same time, another vehicle was merging onto 94 ahead of the Chevy Silverado. A Kenworth semi hauling beehives was also westbound on 94 in the lane where the on-ramp merges with the westbound traffic. According to the Highway Patrol, while merging onto 94, the Chevy Silverado entered the right lane, then abruptly attempted to move into the left lane to pass the vehicle in front of it. During that lane exchange, the Kenworth semi was directly alongside the Silverado. Apparently, the driver of the Silverado didn't observe the Kenworth. Making an improper lane change to avoid collision, the driver of the semi taking evasive action, swerving left, tires entered the median before trying to get back on the road, the semi then rolling onto the passenger side. Coming to a stop on the shoulder of I-94 on top of lane 2 of the interstate, but he was hauling somewhere 600 to 800 beehives. I mean, we're talking like nearly 2 million bees that separated from the trailer during the rollover, and obviously they were not happy. The driver of the semi, a 55-year-old from Florida, was able to get out of the cab, but immediately attacked by hundreds of bees. The driver ran by the to the nearby Shawnee River trying to escape the bees. Indeed, he was transported to a hospital in Fargo, being treated for hundreds of bee stings. Ouch. The Silverado driver did remain at the scene, they say. Obviously, messy situation. Local beekeepers had to come into the scene, as well as a towing company, to remove the destroyed beehives. I guess thank goodness he was not allergic. For some folks, a simple sting can be the difference in life and death. I can't imagine being stung hundreds of times. So prayers for that driver. Let's get an update on the transportation bill, the $580 billion transportation bill under consideration by Congress that includes an amendment that would allow states, they tell us, to significantly increase truck weights as part of a pilot program. This is the Build America 250 Act, passed out of the House Transportation and Infrastructure Committee. Now being considered by the full House, we've been kind of touching on some of the pieces included in this legislation in recent days. But there's an amendment submitted by U.S. Representative Dusty Johnson to create a pilot program to allow states to increase truck weights from the current federal standard of 80,000 pounds. This would be a voluntary 10-year pilot program allowing states to increase truck weights on federal interstates up to 91,000 pounds on six axles. Johnson says the benefits would include easing some of the burdensome regulations and improving driver recruitment and retention. Now, states would not be forced to participate in the truck weight increase pilot. Now, the Owner-Operator Independent Drivers Association opposes heavier trucks, arguing they would increase costs, harm the infrastructure, offer no benefits for truckers. The Coalition Against Bigger Trucks recently asked lawmakers to consider the safety implications of allowing heavier trucks on U.S. roadways. It was back earlier in May, they wrote, "We understand the pressures that are brought from the supporters of bigger trucks and the arguments they make. Unfortunately, all these arguments forget one key point. Making a truck heavier or longer will lead to more deaths. It's simple physics. The more mass, the more dangerous the truck's going to become when involved in a crash. In our opinion, there is no one argument that can be made that's worth a person's life, they said. The Build America 250, of course, contains several other positions that are widely considered to be beneficial to trucking. OIDA President Todd Spencer praised the bill for including a $750 million investment in truck parking, as well as guaranteed restroom access for truckers at shipping facilities. And, of course, we kind of talked about this on our Friday morning program, where they say there's a ban pump after having gone through, the wording says it's really not a ban on these predatory lease purchase programs. It's another study for two additional report back, and no guarantees there would ever be a ban in underway a Monday. Did someone say the greatest day of the week? hello, Captain Ron. It's 844-833-88. Great to have you on board the Steve Summers Overnight Drive live from the Hotshot Secret Studios.
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0: What do you say? Yeah, I guess my numbers were correct on that outrageous insurance cost increase. Yeah, Buckeye Boy was talking about $80,000 a year. Hey, Scrapyard threw out a little suggestion there for Buckeye. I said, pull the battery fuse or the hot lead from like 10 minutes and hook it back up again. Well, the engine and transmission have separate computers and a translator computer set between the two. Doing that will do like a hard reset. Okay, guess it's worth a try, right? Meanwhile, the story I shared about the bees. Well, what is a 15-year-old doing driving by himself? You know, I hadn't thought of that. Good question. Yeah, I guess it kind of varies from one state to the next, but I know in my home state, yeah, a 15-year-old, I think it might be 15 and a half, can get a learner's permit. But they cannot drive alone, cannot drive with other teens, yeah, only in the vehicle. They have to have an adult accompany them. Yeah, throughout that whole learner's permit process, you're right there. Yeah, those bees were not happy. And I hope they were able to save most of the bees. Lucky thing they weren't killer bees. If that had been the case, several people would have probably lost their lives. Yeah, the killer bees, they don't quit. And the sting's a lot more potent. They've taken over most, if not all, the hives in Arizona. Other states in that region of the country. They've even found some all the way up in Canada. Yeah, I do watch, there's a YouTube channel. I don't know his actual name, but he's like the bee guy. Yeah, that goes out where these killer beehives have taken over. I mean, he's in Arizona, and they're everywhere. And he kind of explains when he comes upon one of these hives. He said, these bees could, there's enough bees in there, they'd kill a horse. And they start swarming. I mean, they kill them. Yeah, kill them. Yeah, they're not beneficial. Yeah, they're invasive. And he says, I don't understand why some people say, don't kill the bees. These are killer bees. There's nothing beneficial about them. All right, meanwhile, yet another scenario. As we talk the English proficiency for truck drivers, and that goes as well for bus drivers, where this trend of accidents, lives being lost, the latest is a family of four from Massachusetts killed when a bus crashed into multiple vehicles in Virginia as they were headed to a wedding, a load of homemade desserts for the celebration. According to the report, the family wedding went forward this past day in South Carolina. But it was also a time of mourning the loss of Dmitry and Ekaterina Donkev and their two children, Emily and Mark. A son, a father, the whole family. Killed when a motor coach caused the chain reaction crash with the vehicles that had slowed down in the work zone along I-95 in Stafford County Friday afternoon. The bus striking a Suburban, which then hit an Acura carrying the Donkev family. And more people were treated for injuries, including one that was in critical condition. Most of the others have since been discharged. The bus driver, a 48-year-old Jing S. Dong of Staten Island, New York, now charged with Two counts of involuntary manslaughter and additional charges are likely, according to state police. He has been arrested, and he's going to be in custody while he's treated for injuries. But prosecutors issuing a statement that his first court appearance will not be scheduled until he's discharged from the hospital. And they also said prosecutors saw enough probable cause to believe he was driving in a criminally negligent manner, but he could not speak English. Unclear whether he has an attorney who could speak on his behalf. The National Transportation Safety Board is now involved in that investigation. The bus, which was apparently taking people from New York to North Carolina, was operated by E&P Travel, based out of Kings Mountain, North Carolina. Chapman said the driver's language proficiency would be part of the ongoing investigation, according to U.S. Transportation Secretary Sean Duffy, citing police. He is a native of China and does not speak English. All right. Around the country, 844-844-3388. Deal or no deal? I don't know. Here's another day, another week. Yeah, pretty much the status quo. Propositions being thrown back and forth. How about vessels being able to transit the Strait of Hormuz? Yeah, some are getting through. But, when I think of the big picture, they say U.S. military forces have been escorting some of these vessels through the strait. But if you go back in time before the beginning of this conflict with Iran, what is actually making it through now would be, I guess, more akin to standing in a shower under a trickle of water, trying to get a shower. I mean, if memory serves, something close to maybe as many as 90 vessels per day would transit that Strait of Hormuz in normal times. Apparently over the last several days, or was it weeks, I've got the full story coming up here, we have coordinated the passage of about 70 commercial ships in and out of the Persian Gulf. It's actually over the past 3 weeks. 70 vessels, 3 weeks. That's just a trickle. That kind of coincides with why we might have a fertilizer supply shortage that is affecting much of the country right now. They all kind of piece together. More on that coming your way. Trust you had a good weekend. We roll into the first day of June. 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
4: They're very tough negotiators. Takes a long time.
3: The Treasury Department sanctioned an Iranian agency for attempting to control the Strait of Hormuz.
5: Officials said the newly formed Persian Gulf Strait Authority is a new attempt by Iran's Islamic Revolutionary Guard Corps to monetize its campaign of state-sponsored terror by extorting vessels transiting the strait. The IRGC has restricted shipping through the Strait of Hormuz since the beginning of the conflict in February. John Summers, USA Radio News.
3: Former AG Pam Bondi is defending the Epstein file releases.
6: Former Attorney General Pam Bondi told the House Oversight Committee that the Justice Department made what she called an unprecedented effort to collect and release materials tied to the Jeffrey Epstein case. In prepared remarks, Bondi said nearly 3 million pages of documents, along with videos and images, were reviewed across multiple administrations. She defended the process as thorough, though acknowledged there were some redaction errors. Bondi also emphasized that the DOJ aimed to maximize transparency and remains prepared to investigate any credible evidence of wrongdoing. Ron Warner, USA Radio News.
3: Former Vice President Mike Pence says President Trump's second administration has departed from the conservative agenda.
7: Pence tells NBC's Meet the Press he'd like to see Republicans get back to running on conservative principles again.
8: I think Republicans would do well to take some time to reflect on what we believe again and take that message to the American people.
7: The former vice president also took aim at President Trump's so-called anti-weaponization fund, calling it deeply offensive and a bad idea.
8: It's a bad idea from the start. I would encourage him and Frisch just to drop it.
7: That nearly $1.8 billion fund was announced by the Justice Department as part of the president's settlement with the IRS. It's been temporarily blocked by a federal judge. I'm Scott Carr in Washington.
3: From America's News Network, USA Radio News.
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3: Google is seeking approval to release up to 32 million sterile mosquitoes in California and Florida under its debug program to help reduce disease-carrying populations. Southern California voters have several options when it comes to casting ballots on Tuesday's primary election.
10: 500 more vote centers have opened in Los Angeles County this weekend, more than 200 each in San Diego and Orange counties. The centers will be open daily from 10 a.m. to 7 p.m. for in-person voting, voter registration, and vote-by-mail ballot returns. On Election Day Tuesday, the centers will be open from 7 a.m. to 8 p.m. I'm Sharon Reardon.
3: The Denver Broncos have completed the formal agreement with the Colorado Department of Transportation to purchase land in Denver for their new stadium.
11: The closing on the purchase of Burnham Yard is expected in the fall. The 58-acre decommissioned rail yard will feature the new NFL stadium with a retractable roof, as well as spaces for shops, restaurants, entertainment venues, housing, and offices. The Broncos are also planning for it to be a multimodal transportation hub. The team is optimistic about keeping the project on track for completion in 2031, pending agreements with Denver Water and other public-private transactions. I'm Sam Speck.
3: A meteor streaking over New England produced a sonic boom across Massachusetts. The fireball was moving around 75,000 miles per hour, fragmented roughly 40 miles above northeast Massachusetts and southeastern New Hampshire, releasing energy equal to around 300 tons of TNT. No damage or injuries were reported. For USA Radio News, I'm Anthony Lucero.
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and close out the weekend. Yep, we'll do it from coast to coast, time zone to time zone. We make our way into the first day of June. Which technically means the Atlantic hurricane season is underway. Of course, on the Pacific side, the Eastern Pacific hurricane season started back May 15. And pretty much right on cue, AccuWeather forecasters say they are monitoring areas in the Gulf and the waters off the west coast of Central America and Mexico for possible development here as we get the new month and hurricane season underway. Starting with the Atlantic Basin, under close watch, whenever there are slow-moving fronts or stalled areas of low pressure in the Gulf, Northwest Caribbean, Southwestern Atlantic, there is reason to be concerned a tropical storm or two may try to brew. When conditions are favorable, AccuWeather's Bernie Reno explained both factors could contribute to slow development of tropical activity near or a few hundred miles offshore of Mexico's Yucatan in the coming days. One inhibiting factor here in the first week of June is wind shear. There's a broad zone of clouds, showers, thunderstorms kind of persisting across the Gulf, Northwestern Caribbean, and Southwestern Atlantic here for the first half of June. Yeah, some of this moisture may spread into the southeast and central U.S., bringing with it at least some partial drought relief for some areas. Now, a potential reduction in that wind shear as we head toward the second week of June may coincide with a wave of enhanced upper motion in the atmosphere that slowly travels around the globe from west to east. The oscillation, as they call it, the MJO, that enhances thunderstorm activity on one side and suppresses it on the other. Yeah, the thunderstorm enhancement zone then shifts from the eastern Pacific during the first week to the Gulf, the Caribbean, and southwest Atlantic around the second week of June. Yeah, this pulse of thunderstorm activity can sometimes strengthen a developing tropical disturbance or depression, may even contribute to the formation of multiple tropical cyclones. Now, the chances relatively low at this time, but we're going to have to monitor the first 2 weeks of June. At the same time, the eastern Pacific may become active very quickly at the start of June. We're watching for two areas that have potential to develop in the first 10 days or so here in June. Meanwhile, El Nino, based on the ramp-up of El Nino, which has the potential to be one of the strongest on record. This is likely to be a busy year for tropical activity on the Pacific side, the eastern and central Pacific. Tropical activity on the Atlantic side often ranges from near average to well below average because of the stronger upper-level winds. The wind shear, which inhibits storm development on the Atlantic side. All right, the Strait of Hormuz. The U.S. military has quietly, they tell us, helped guide dozens of vessels through the strait in recent weeks. This has provided an alternative route for ship owners seeking to avoid the Iranian interference, according to the report this past day. Central Command has coordinated the passage of about 70 commercial ships into and out of the Gulf, Persian Gulf. Over the past 3 weeks, they tell us, many of these vessels travel with their tracking transponders switched off to reduce the risk of detection
while navigating that narrow waterway. Of course, according to the report, vessels traveling near Iran's coastline without Tehran's approval face a significant risk of attack from Iranian drones or missiles. Shipping analysts say the U.S. coordinated routes appear to keep ships closer to Oman and further from the Iranian-controlled waters. Now, there you go. Well, more than 100 commercial vessels typically crossed the strait each day before the military action. This is, as I mentioned last hour, this is just a trickle. Traffic is way below normal levels. Even so, U.S. coordinated crossing suggests some ship owners are willing to make the journey after weeks of delays that have stranded vessels throughout the region. Our effort also giving ship owners an option that does not require Iranian permission or paying fees demanded for passage through the corridor. CENTCOM confirming they continue to work with commercial shipping companies. They are not currently providing direct naval escorts, they say. Although we are not escorting, we continue to communicate and coordinate with the commercial ships seeking to freely, safely transit the strait. President Trump, of course, earlier announced Project Freedom, the military initiative designed to help commercial vessels transit the strait. That operation was later scaled back a bit, but military officials continue efforts behind the scenes in assisting ships to make the crossing. That's kind of where things stand, which is leading to some issues. On the trucking side, this urgent fertilizer supply shortfall now affecting some 35 states, according to the update and the renewed FMCSA waiver. Drivers and carriers in the affected states transporting straight or blended fertilizer products for commercial farming and agricultural purposes, including ranching, are being granted relief from the hours of service and the requirement to use an ELD to record duty status. This relief is now in effect through August 26th. And again, 35 states, I'm not going to name them all, but suffice it to say it's much of the country. Now, the waiver does not apply to hazardous materials. Fertilizer is a vital resource, including ranching, are being granted relief from the hours of service and the requirement to use an ELD to record duty status. This relief is now in effect through August 26th. And again, 35 states.

0: of fertilizer reaches our farmers. Circumstances surrounding the waiver are unique due to the timing of the fertilizer supply during this critical spring application season. Conditions of the waiver, they explain, include the total driving time for any driver operating under this waiver to not exceed the 16-hour limit. A driver must take a minimum of 6-hour consecutive break in the sleeper berth during each 24-hour period. If there is no sleeper berth, the driver must take a minimum 8 consecutive hour break each 24-hour period. Drivers who do not use an ELD must use paper record of duty status, maintain those documents for 6 months from the prepared date, and make them accessible to the FMCSA and law enforcement upon request. And lastly, motor carriers and drivers must comply with all federal and state requirements and obtain any necessary authority to load, transport, and deliver the fertilizer products. If you're operating under the declaration, which applies to interstate commerce, you are not required, they tell us, to carry a paper copy. 35, 36 states, that's a lot of the country here. Planting season in full swing. Our number, 844-844-3388. Roll it into the greatest day of the week.
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the celebrations around the country, 250th anniversary of the United States of America. Here's the big boy, as they call it, the big boy, 4014, that locomotive. Yeah, I guess the last operational made its way through Denison, Iowa. I believe it was this past

0: Hey, I'm seeing some of the video. Thousands of people lining the tracks, catching video. And I guess you'd say kind of like a once-in-a-lifetime opportunity to catch the big boy. Of course, along the way, stopping along various routes, I do believe the big boy was making one of those stops there in Denison this past day. Quite the monstrosity, right? All right, so we wrapped up racing about an hour ago, closed out the weekend at Nashville Super Speedway. Did you get to catch any of the action there, Eagle? How about a Denny Hamlin for the win?
1: Yeah, I had to drive tonight, but I was listening to it on the radio as I was driving. I just heard the end of the race. As you was coming on the air, yeah, they had a rain delay.
0: Yeah, so I guess Denny made the pass there on the last lap. Is that correct? Okay, Eagle.
1: The Chevrolet and Ford, they're dominating race after race. You know, they had three of the Toyota, the same team was at on the last lap. They were three wide. I thought they was gonna wreck. I was surprised they made it through the last lap with Bell and Briscoe and Hamlin. They were three wide on the last lap, and they somehow came out with Denny Hamlin winning. I'm not no Toyota fan by no means, but I told you about Denny Hamlin, Steve. I think he's a driver of destiny this year. You know what happened to his family last year. His father got burned, killed in a fire. He lost the championship on the last race of the year. And then, you know, he lost one of his best friends, Kyle Busch. I think it's his year. I'm hoping that Denny can pull it off this year. He deserves it. He's paid his dues. He's been around NASCAR for a long time.
0: Mm-hmm.
1: And he deserves the championship. And he did, like I told you, Steve, I was hoping he should have won the race last week. I think he would have won last week if the race wouldn't have got rained out. He was making progress. He probably would have won last week, but he didn't get to do his victory dance, but he did it this week in tribute to Kyle Busch. So he did a burnout at the end of the race and got the checkered flag and did the bow to Kyle Busch, which is showing respect for the man.
0: Mm-hmm.
1: I was hoping that Denny would win this race. So I'm glad to see him pull it off in Nashville. It was a late night race, but it was good action on the radio. The announcers that call these races on the Performance Racing Network, they do a hell of a job. You almost like watching it on TV, but I just, you know, anybody that don't want to see the race, you can look at it on YouTube on NASCAR channel. It's already got the race, the highlights of the race, all the accidents and all that. So I just got through looking at that. Like I said, it was a hell of a last lap. So good job. I'm glad Denny Hamlin pulled it off. And the main thing is he showed respect to Kyle Busch, and that's what he deserves. You know, one thing I want to say right quick, Steve, before I get on to what I really want to talk about is one of my, my favorite subject is talking about these losers that decide to protest. And what do you know, we got plenty of losers up there in New Jersey, and I definitely got something to say about these idiots. But you know, Steve, before I get to that, I want to make a comment on this situation with Donald Trump. And you might not agree with me, but I heard some news, and you know I'm trying to dig into it a little bit more. But you know, you didn't work on Friday. On Friday afternoon, Donald Trump, he called a meeting into the Situation Room,
0: mm-hmm,
1: in the White House, which is a room that's designed for when you got some serious business to talk about, when you got some serious things going on. I've told you that, Steve, these Iranians have no intentions of signing no deal. And they slapped Donald Trump in the face once again on Friday afternoon. They had the nerve to put another bogus piece of paper on the table saying only achieving one of the goals that of the three. They still refuse to give up the nuclear programs, and they still refuse to give up the nuclear dust that they have, or whatever the hell you want to call it, that they've already made. Okay, so they slapped Trump in the face again, once again, by putting that on the table. And like I said, they're never going to give up their nuclear ambition, Steve. I'm going to continue. If they were going to do it, they'd already done it by now. Now, here's what I'm hearing about the news of this situation. Whether it's true or whether it's not, I don't know. But I'm hearing this from sources on the internet and other sources that Donald Trump, they said that Donald Trump wanted the nuclear codes. Donald Trump, he wants to go ahead and finish off Iran. But from what I'm hearing, some of the military leaders are telling Donald Trump they won't give him the codes. Donald Trump is not the final say when it comes to launching missiles. He has to go through other people, Steve, before he can do that.
0: Oh, yeah.
1: But from what I'm understanding, Donald Trump is at his wit's end with these people, and he's ready to go in and eliminate Iran. But somebody is holding it back. Because, and I said this to you a couple of weeks ago, Steve, because you can't go from one day saying that we're going to blow Iran off the map to the next day saying, well, we're going to give you another 30 days. There has to be another influence. There has to be somebody else in Donald Trump's ear. And it's become very, very clear that Donald Trump does want to eliminate Iran, but there's somebody putting a stop to it. Who that person is, I don't know. But like I said, you may not agree with that. You may agree. But it's obvious to me and other people that there's somebody that's putting the roadblock in ending this thing for Donald Trump. If me personally, I think Donald Trump needs to say the hell with that person and go ahead and do the deal. Now, let me talk about this situation with these protesters in Iran. Because, see, Steve, I'm fed up with all of them. I was fed up way back in Minnesota when you saw what took place in Minnesota over the winter. So now we got another scenario going on in New Jersey where these people, and see, as far as I'm concerned, anybody that's out there protesting, they're nothing but a turncoat on their own country, as far as I'm concerned. Because, see, they're protesting for people that don't belong in the country to begin with, Steve. And these people, I don't know what the conditions are like inside of that facility, and none of your listeners that listen tonight knows what's going on. I don't know what's going on. I haven't been inside the facility. But I know this for a fact. They're being fed meals. What they're being fed, I don't know. And the people on the outside is at their protest. They don't know what the hell is going on in the building. They think they know. This is the problem with that situation, Steve, is that they're out there raising hell, and they're raising a whole lot of hell. And a lot of them are outside agitators, people that are troublemakers, right, that's looking for trouble. And they need to be dealt with like they're troublemakers, as far as I'm concerned, because it's gone too far. And it'll go on from city to city, Steve. It's not just Minnesota. It's not just New Jersey. Next month, it'll be another town where these people out there protest. They don't done it in Chicago. They don't done it in L.A. They don't done it in Seattle, all over Portland, Oregon. They go from state to state, town to town, looking for trouble. And they protesting for people that don't belong in America, people that gave up their right to any civilization when they crossed the border illegally, Steve. And for these people to be out there fighting the ICE agents, then you like I like the statement that one guy made that's in charge. I don't know what his name is. One of them so-called individuals told an ICE agent that he was going to kill his family and kill. Mm-hmm. He knows what his family, you know what a man live at. And whoever's in charge of the ICE people, he said, well, we know who you are, and we got your face. And guess what? That guy is now behind bars right now.
0: Yeah, I mean, there's a curfew in place there at that Delaney facility. We have to pause there. 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
2: USA Radio News, I'm Anthony Lucero. The Treasury Department sanctioned an Iranian agency for attempting to control the Strait of Hormuz.
3: Officials said the newly formed Persian Gulf Strait Authority is a new attempt by Iran's Islamic Revolutionary Guard Corps to monetize its campaign of state-sponsored terror by extorting vessels transiting the strait. The IRGC has restricted shipping through the Strait of Hormuz since the beginning of the conflict in February. John Summers, USA Radio News.
2: Ukraine Ukraine has intensified strikes on Russian energy facilities, with officials reporting damage in the Rostov and Saratov regions. Kiev says the attacks target infrastructure funding Russia's war, while denying Russian claims that a Ukrainian drone struck a nuclear plant. Google is seeking approval to release up to 32 million sterile mosquitoes in California and Florida under its debug program to help reduce disease-carrying populations. From America's News Network USA, Radio News.
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0: Okay, back at it here on the greatest day of the week. Here we go. First day of June coming our way. Appreciate you joining us here on the Steve Summers Overnight Drive. Trust you had a good weekend. All right, on to, obviously on the internet, these things pop up. They make the rounds. They'll disappear for a while. Then they come back once again, back into the news. All the search that I've done here during the break there, the whole nuclear code story goes back several weeks ago. And if you'll remember some of the interviews at the time where the reporters were all shouting out at the president, would you nuke Iran? To which he said, no one should use nuclear weapons. He said, says it goes back to a podcast in late April. A former CIA analyst made the claim on that podcast. Said that the president requested to use the nuclear codes during an emergency meeting. That there was like a heated exchange, and the chairman of the Joint Chiefs blocked him. Subsequently, of course, the White House officials denied the allegations. It was cited as a false story. But they do say, under protocol, the president holds the sole legal authority to order a nuclear attack. You call it the football. You got the football and you've got the biscuit, as they call it. The codes that verify the president's identity to the military are contained on a card called the biscuit, which the president keeps on their possession, in their person at all times, alongside a military aide that carries what they call the football, the briefcase. Now, in the event of any sort of military dissent, while military leaders can participate in, say, like a decision conference, to ensure the president's fully informed, they do not have the legal authority to overrule an authenticated presidential launch order. Again, you can go back numerous, some of the headlines from the time. Explosive report claims Trump tried to use the nuclear codes, followed by White House debunks rumor. Trump tried to use the nuclear codes. Another Yahoo News headline from, again, back late April. General allegedly blocked Trump from using the nuclear codes. I don't think he's going to nuke Iran, but if he wanted to, according to that, he is the whoever the president is. They have the sole legal authority to order such an attack. Meanwhile, 844-844-3388. All right, so I think some of this stuff, Eagle, it pops up, makes the rounds. It was a story, but I don't think it's not something that happened like over this weekend.
1: Yeah, well, like I said, it's just something that I've heard. Mm-hmm. But, like I said, I think Trump is at his wit's end, Steve, because I know a lot of people are, man. They try to play games. Iran continues to try to bypass what needs to be done. They only want to do one of the things that are required. They say that they might want to cooperate and open it up the strait, but they're forgetting about the other two objectives, and those are the main ones: no nuclear weapons and and give up the stuff that they produced already. For some reason, they refuse to sign that deal, and then patience is running out. Patience is running out, and if it's running out with me, it's got to be running out with Donald Trump. And like I said, something's gonna have to happen real soon, Steve, because these people they're only playing games, buying time. Now we find out last week that they believe that maybe they can affect the elections, they can affect the midterms, and by stalling, and maybe the American people will turn their back on Donald Trump, and then they say maybe the Congress and the senators might hold Trump back from taking any more military action. That's what I'm hearing, that Iran is trying to hope for that they wait for the midterms to try to stall this thing out to there. So like I said, it's it's time to, you know, to do something, it's time to make a move. These people, they're either going to sign the document or you're not. And at this point, it don't look like they're going to sign. But getting back to the this ICE deal, Steve, up in New Jersey with these illegals. You know what really pisses me off, Steve, is when I see these people standing in front of cars, and then they have the nerve to say that an ICE agent tried to run them over. What are you supposed? Let me ask you a simple question, Steve. What is the ICE agent supposed to do when you got an idiot that's standing in front of his vehicle that's trying to impede his progress and won't move out of the way? Is he supposed to stop the car and just let the man hold him up, or is he supposed to back up or go around, or is he just supposed to just sit there until the guy decides that he doesn't want to do that anymore? What are the options that this ICE agent has? Can you tell me that?
0: Well, I say run their ass over, but there are some states that actually say if they're blocking the roads and whatnot, you can't be held responsible for their injuries because they're blocking the road. That's not everywhere, but some states.
1: Yeah. That's, like I said, I don't want to see nobody run over, but they take it a little too far. You can't, when you're throwing rocks, showing to these people, you know, conveniently every time they have these different riots, a load of bricks show up on the sidewalk somewhere.
0: Yep.
1: Somebody conveniently takes drops off a load of bricks so these protesters can use them to throw at the ICE vehicles and cause all kind of destruction. And so, like I said, you know, these people get what they deserve. If you dumb enough to stand in front of a car, whatever happens to you the way I did, because you apparently don't value your life too much, or you wouldn't stand in front of a car. But like I said, see, here is what upsets me, like I told you, is that the ball of these people to say that you're not at a restaurant. I heard a guy say that on your show on Thursday, we give these people what they give these people. We're not going to serve you food from the country that you reside from. We're not going to go out and prepare Mexican food for the Mexicans. We're not going to provide Guatemalan food for the Guatemalans and the Brazilians or wherever the hell you come from. If you're from Africa, we're not going to provide African cuisine. We're going to give you the food that we feed everybody else that's in connection with this thing. And you're not going to receive a special crystal. Like I said, if they don't want to eat, that's their problem. You'll starve. Like my grandfather said, you either eat or you either, one day you'll decide, you're so hungry that you'll decide to eat or you'll starve or fall out. It's not my problem. But here's the thing that I don't understand, Steve. Why are these people in the country to begin with? That's the first state. You know, I know they're in an ICE protection facility. Why are they still being held? If they're so upset about conditions in that facility, I say Donald Trump ought to go get an airplane and take it to New York, New Jersey, and load all of them up and fly the hell out of the country. And they'll see we don't have that problem no more. We don't have to worry about what they eat, what they got of food to eat, because see they'll be in the country where they belong to begin with. So that's what I say to Donald Trump, Steve. Instead of trying to figure out how to feed these people, just get an airplane over to Newark, New Jersey, and fly back to wherever the hell they come from, and then we won't have that problem no more. And I thank you for taking my call.
0: There you go. Yeah, that's 100% Eagle. He mentioned every time you turn around, there's a load of bricks showing up. It was kind of broke over the weekend. An undercover reporter was kind of somehow able to kind of infiltrate and get behind the scenes, showing that there are stockpiles. They're stocked up with water. Yeah, water not only for drinking, but water to flush out their eyes in the event that they get sprayed. And then, of course, the likes of riot gear, stockpiles. These are people... agitators that are coming in with full well plans for a violent confrontation with the ICE agents there. That's why they implemented the curfew. What time does it kick in? Like 9 o'clock for the foreseeable future. There's a curfew there. You want to be out there agitating, stirring up trouble? Put them in jail. It's just more of the same old, the paid agitators, the likes of the Antifa crowd. That's what they do. All right, 16 before the hour. So, I heard heard in the news break there. Yeah, a lot of people heard it. A lot of people felt it. Saturday afternoon across parts of Massachusetts and the East, the big boom. Yeah, some saying that the buildings shook. Some thought there might have been an earthquake. Yeah, NASA confirming the cause was a bright meteor, a fireball that passed over the region a little after 2 in the afternoon, traveling at about 75,000 miles an hour. It appears to have fragmented, they say, about 40 miles above extreme northeast Massachusetts and southeast New Hampshire as it broke apart, though, releasing energy equivalent to about 300 tons of TNT. Yeah, that blast created the loud noise that the people heard on the ground. A geological survey said there was no earthquake. Nothing struck the surface. Instead of shaking, the shaking came from the sonic boom. Yeah, that shock wave produced as it raced through the atmosphere faster than the speed of sound. Yeah, but they said reports were pouring in from all over the region. Some witnesses describing that bright streak visible in the full daylight. NASA's GEOS weather satellite detected that flash over the area about the same time. So ultimately confirmed it was natural, not a satellite, not space debris re-entered the atmosphere. It was not connected to an active meteor shower. Daytime fireballs are kind of rare to witness. You know, the sunlight normally overwhelms. And more often than not, they occur over the ocean or remote areas. But obviously, when a large enough object breaks apart over a populated region, you got the boom. Big boom. Coming up, we'll get to Klondike Mike. And, of course, plenty of room for you at 844-844-3388. First day of June, believe it or not, coming our way. The Steve Summers Overnight Drive.
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0: All right.
1: We officially close out the weekend. Just like that, rolling into the month of June. Wow. Summertime just around the corner. What do you say, Klondike Mike? What's happening?
2: Oh, hello, Mr. Summers. Thank you for logging me in again.
1: Well, good to hear from you. Give us a full report. You've got an update, I do believe.
2: Oh, yes, I do. I have an update on that ejection seat part that I sent to the China Lake Naval Museum. They have accepted it, and they have a specialist working on it from the museum. They're analyzing it right now, Steve. And they asked me if I wanted the part back, and I said, oh, heck no. Don't you guys have a museum? And he says, oh, yeah, we have a museum at the school and here at the Navy Museum. And I think they're going to expand it. But I am just happy that they got that part.
1: Mm-hmm.
2: I had a double wrapped that sucker, and there were little decals on there that the words that said ejection, lev, you could only read a part of it because it's chewed up. And then there were some numbers on it, and I really sent it carefully so those little decals would not break off.
1: Mm-hmm.
2: But I will get the final answer on that, Steve. I'm really excited that they've received it and accepted it for analyzation. They called me back and checked my number to verify everything because, let me tell you, that China Lake out there, they're so top secret. It's just unbelievable. My son actually moved the Admiral from his old digs, which looks like a ship when you go inside, and moved him to his new digs that they built. And my son had these giant dollies. I know all your truckers have used them, probably. And the dollies are for safes, for the safes for the Admiral's documents that they moved. And I was the superintendent. I was the liaison between the shipper and the base. And I set the project up, mm-hmm. and then I quit 3 days later because the shipper wanted me to work harder than I wanted to, Steve. I didn't like that. So I said, you know what? My son's here. I got a good crew going. I think I'm just going to bow out and call it 3 days.
1: Uh-huh.
2: But anyway, what an interesting – well, anyway, when he took this the Admiral safe down the hallway – and the other crew, the doors for the laboratories going down the hall, they automatically close. There's curtains, I mean, that automatically boom, boom, boom, boom. As you get towards them, a black curtain draws shut, so you can't see what's going inside the laboratory. That's how high-tech the Navy is. They have shredders on that. If you leave the base, they can shred your tires instantly. It stops you immediately. You know, and obviously, if you use a cell phone out there, you'll be arrested, but you're not going to believe this. One of our crew members got pictures of the F-18 Super Hornets in the hangar because they were also moving missiles in. My son was moving these missiles at 3 weeks later, and one of the guys got pictures on his cell phone. I don't know how he did that, but he's not in jail yet, Steve. But Steve, would it be okay to give a shout-out to my newest great-granddaughter?
1: Certainly.
2: Oh, I'm so proud, Steve. Her name, she was born on the 29th, 3 days ago. Her name is Iris Claire, born to my grandson Jaden and wife Katie. And this baby girl is so beautiful. I'm just so proud. And you know what makes it amazing, Steve? She was born at 9 o'clock, but she was born on my mom's 100th birthday, who's no longer here.
1: Wow. How about that?
2: Isn't that amazing? And my mom was a special person, and my grandma, they grew up in Inglewood, California during the hardcore depression, and her dad, my mom's dad, died when she was 6 years old, and they actually survived the depression by selling sweet peas. My mom sold sweet peas for 5 cents a bunch and went around, or up to 10 cents, and then my grandma worked for some rich people that owned 3 restaurants. And you know what they gave her, what they gave my mom and grandma to live in? For, I think, three or four years until they saved $300 to buy their own house. They lived in a chicken coop, Steve.
1: Wow.
2: But anyway, she was a special woman, and my granddaughter Iris Claire was born on her birthday, and it's just what a special day. And they moved from North Carolina down to Kentucky, and they absolutely love it, but they're terrified of the storms. And now I have them listening to you every night because you deliver a fantastic weather update. And no wonder the truckers love you so much. You got the greatest regulars. Eagle, I can't get enough of Eagle. Pappy, Grumpy, Grump, Horse Feathers. And I think Friday, was that Blind Man? Was Blind Man on Friday, Steve?
1: I don't think he was this Friday, but yeah.
2: Who was on Friday that was talking a long time? That guy knows his stuff. He's very smooth and steady.
1: He's
2: a truck driver.
1: Grump, Vic, I'm not sure who.
2: It might have been Vic. No, yeah. It wasn't Grump. Grump's the sheriff, right?
1: Oh, Pappy's the sheriff.
2: Oh, yes. It might have been Grump then.
1: I think it was Grump, yeah.
2: I'll be doggone. Your callers are amazing. I can't get enough of this show. I mean, I tune in 2 hours early to make sure I don't miss it.
1: I've also
2: been hitting the podcast. The podcasts are so interesting that I'm hooked. And I have 15 grandchildren and great grandchildren now, and I think most of them are conservative, and they really don't like our government, Steve. But they're growing up the right way, and this little girl, Iris Claire, was born to a homeschooled kid, Jaden, and his sisters were homeschooled, and now they all got grants, and they graduated three grades above public school. My daughter couldn't take California anymore, because they were allowing kids, boys, into the girls' bathrooms. Even at the charter schools, which my grandkids were going to, she had enough. She pulled them, homeschooled them there in Ridgecrest, and then moved to North Carolina, and they finished their education there, their initial education, high school, and now both girls are in college. They're studying biology. Jaden is studying. He's going to be a pilot for a roofing company. He's their drone operator right now. He flies drones and inspects roofs for his dad, and they're doing real good. I guess they're in a good spot down there in Kentucky in that area, Steve, huh, with all the tornadoes that hit all the time. But, Steve, to touch on something more serious, I'm really upset with Trump. I voted for him a couple times. I didn't vote last time, so I was so disgusted. I'm worse. I'm disgusted even more now. But now Trump wants Nancy Mace gone. And God, I love Nancy Mace. She's one of the best and the only one left that's got, it seems like, any sense. And as far as nuking Iran, that to me is the end of the world, Steve.
1: Well, yeah,
2: that's the end of the world.
1: That's everybody knows. It's kind of like a assured mutual destruction. I mean, once it starts, it's pretty much the end.
2: Yeah, I mean, need to realize
1: nobody wants to be the first to trigger that. So, maybe what did I miss out? What the heck happened with Trump and Nancy Mace over the weekend? I'll have to get the details. First, we got to get a news break, though. We hit the top of the hour. 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
5: Sex trafficking is fueled by the normalization of the commercial sex industry in our society, as seen in activities like escort sites, street-based prostitution, brothels, strip clubs, pornography sites like OnlyFans and Live Jasmine, webcam pay sites, and paying for sex acts during a massage.
6: USA Radio News, I'm Anthony Lucero. President Trump has reportedly sent Iran a new framework for a peace deal with tougher terms and says there is no rush to reach the agreement, calling for a good deal. He appeared on Fox News.
7: They're very tough negotiators. It takes a long time. I'm in no hurry. I'd like to say I'm in a hurry because, you know, gasoline prices are going to come tumbling down. But if you're going to be in a hurry, you're not going to make a good deal.
6: Iran says they will not accept any deal unless it fully protects the rights of the Iranian people, signaling continued resistance to U.S. demands. Israeli troops have captured the strategic Beaufort Castle overlooking southern Lebanon after days of fighting and airstrikes against Hezbollah. The advance marks Israel's deepest incursion into Lebanon in more than 25 years as the direct talks between Israel and Lebanon continue in Washington. President Trump is pulling his endorsement of Republican Congresswoman Nancy Mace.
8: Nancy Mace is running as a Republican for governor of South Carolina, but on Friday, Trump endorsed her opponent, Lieutenant Governor Pam Yvette, saying she will never let you down. Responding on social media Friday night, Mace suggests Trump pulled his endorsement of her because she'd advocated for the release of the Epstein files. Going on to say, if sacrificing my values is the price of an endorsement, Mace writes, I will never pay it. The state's primary is set for June 9th. I'm Scott Carr.
6: Passengers arriving in the U.S. from several nations affected by the Ebola outbreak must now enter through one of four designated airports.
9: Washington Dulles, Hartsfield-Jackson Atlanta, Houston's George Bush Intercontinental, and New York's JFK will screen all passengers who have traveled to South Sudan, Uganda, or the Democratic Republic of Congo.
10: Stephanie Gosk reports there will be enhanced Ebola screenings at those airports. Health officials say researchers are still months away at earliest from clinical trials for a vaccine. John Summers, USA Radio News.
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6: An Illinois official has been charged in mail ballot fraud.
12: An Illinois Democratic alderwoman is facing charges after prosecutors allege she submitted her deceased mother's vote by mail ballot during a primary election, a ballot that was ultimately flagged and never counted. Election officials say their systems detected the issue through routine verification processes. Republican leaders are calling for her resignation, while election integrity advocates say the case underscores the importance of maintaining accurate voter rolls and ballot safeguards. Ron Warner, USA Radio News.
6: Maine Democratic Senate candidate Graham Plattner is facing scrutiny after reports of past extramarital sexting surfaced during the campaign. Plattner's wife, Amy Gertner, has defended her husband, saying the couple went to counseling and their marriage is now stronger than ever. The mayor of Newark, New Jersey, is imposing an overnight curfew around a New Jersey immigration center after days of clashes between protesters and police.
13: Mayor Raj Baraka put out the order, saying he wanted to ensure the safety and well-being of all residents. Now, this mandatory curfew covers a half-mile area around the Delaney Hall Federal Detention Center from 9 p.m. to 6 a.m. until further notice. It comes after Governor Sherrill blamed agitators from out of state for the protest violence outside the facility. The governor also doubled down on sending state police, saying it was needed to avoid things getting further out of hand with ICE agents. I'm Levon Putney.
6: And I'm Anthony Lucero, USA Radio News.
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0: was getting, I wanted some head of cabbage. So I went into the market, and I walked around the vegetable side, and here I see this lady from, I would say, Uganda or Nigeria. She was wearing a circuit dress. It was bright yellow, red bottom ribbon. She wore like a drum hat. I mean, she looked like right from the jungle of Africa somewhere, or somewhere down there, goofy. She's going through the cabbage. She's grabbing every one. She rolls them, touches them, squeezes them. And, I mean, there's a pyramid of cabbage there, 50 of them. So I'm waiting for her to finish. She doesn't finish. She digs to the bottom. She touches every stinking cabbage in the pile. Excuse my being frustrated. But I said, ma'am, I walked up to her and said, ma'am, do you really have to touch every cabbage to select one? You know, Steve, she didn't even look at me, and she just started laughing, this wicked smile. And to top it off, and, you know, I've talked enough, but to top it off, Steve, I came back 2 hours later because I forgot to get potatoes. They were 2 bags for $3, 5-pound bags. So I go over there to grab a bag, and I look, and there at the potatoes again, there's an Ethiopian guy, a skinny guy, really, really dark-skinned from the Congo. Or from Ethiopia, I mean. And he's wearing this black long pants and kind of like a dress suit top. It's kind of like, it looked religious. It had fringe on it, silver fringe. The guy was skinny and his eyes were sunken in. You're not going to believe this, Steve. As I was standing there, he was standing in front of the cabbage. He did the same damn thing the other lady did. I couldn't believe it. I was in shock. I go, is this Twilight Zone? I watched him go through every doggone good-looking head of cabbage. He touched and squeezed every one. He poked and prodded it, and he dug down to the bottom again. You know what I did? I said, I'm gone, man. I don't want any more cabbage here. And before I get mad and say something to this creep, I am leaving. But anyway, Steve, I've talked enough. Thank you so much. And I will go back to listening because I love your regulars, and this is one of the most fantastic shows in America. I think this show is going to save America, Steve.
1: Well, I hope it does. Thank you. Klondike Mike, do appreciate. There you go. A true fan, right? Pass the word around. All right, coming up, undoubtedly, we'll get the take. Friday morning, we were discussing the massive explosion that had occurred just hours prior there at the Cape. And, of course, indeed, when the sun came up, the devastation was significant at that particular launch pad. They're definitely set behind. We'll get Phillip's update there. Meanwhile, apparently over the weekend, from the International Space Station, it's plagued by a dangerous air leak, confirmed again by NASA last week. Another instance of a recurring problem they thought they had resolved earlier this week. From the New York Post, quoting, the 27-year-old orbiting space station has been plagued with air leaks since 2019 in part of the station called the PRK module, a narrow transfer tunnel or vegetable on the Russian segment. Back in January, NASA announced the PRK module had finally reached a stable condition after multiple inspections and sealant applications. But the issue has returned. NASA confirmed a slow pressure drop in the module as Russian cosmonauts unloaded cargo. Unfortunately, the leak returned 3 weeks ago after a couple of sources reported this to ARS. NASA confirmed the issue, stating on May 1, after Russian cosmonauts unloaded cargo from the Progress 95 spacecraft, Roscosmos noted a slow pressure drop in the module. Teams performed data analysis, which indicated a loss of about 1 pound per day. Roscosmos allowed the pressure in the transfer tunnel to gradually decrease while monitoring the rate. The area now is being maintained at a lower pressure.

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0: 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It's a ministry of the James Dobson Family Institute, supported by listeners just like you. I'm Dr. James Dobson, and I'm thrilled that you've joined us.
1: Well, welcome to Family Talk, the broadcast division of the Dr. James Dobson Family Institute. I'm Roger Marsh. What does it really mean to be a man of God in today's culture? With masculinity under attack and the role of the father more confused than ever before, men across America are searching for answers. 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David's path to biblical manhood ran straight through personal failure, a crumbling marriage, estrangement from his own father, and a career that looked like success on the outside while his home life fell apart. But that is also where God met him. Let's listen into this conversation right now on today's edition of Dr. James Dobson's Family Talk.
0: I want to introduce a new friend to you. He's not only going to be a friend to you, but he has just become my friend. You know, one of the great pleasures in doing this radio broadcast is that it's given me the opportunity to meet and get acquainted with a huge number of people. And every one of them has been unique. And I've learned so much through the years about the human personality, what people care about, what their concerns are, how they feel about their families. It's just an encyclopedia of information that's come from these people that I've gotten acquainted with. And I want you to meet another one, as I said, today. Now, his name is David Jeffers, and I want to tell you how I came to know him. Yeah, he's a former master sergeant in the United States Army. I think he was there for 22 years. In recent years, he has become a blogger and an emailer and a writer, and that led me to write him and thank him for something that he had done. He wrote me back, and we became what you might call distant friends. And I've invited him to come and be with us today to talk about his book, but I've only met him today, a few minutes ago, face to face. David, you're everything I expected you to be. Welcome to Family Talk.
2: Thank you for having me, Dr. Dobson. As I was telling you, I feel like I've come full circle because it's been 23 years in this journey I've gone on seeking the Lord after having gone through a divorce of how to be a man and searching the scriptures. And one of the things that I was given to read was your book about when God doesn't make sense.
0: You said you really did not know how to be a man.
2: I did not.
0: When you got married.
2: Not what God decided.
0: You spent 22 years in the military.
2: Yes, sir.
0: Why was that book in particular, When God Didn't Make Sense, helpful to you?
2: Well, I think the biggest thing, and I've shared this 100 times if I've shared it once with people, the biggest thing I learned from your book was God's timing is always perfect, but it's usually 3 days late for us.
0: Mm-hmm.
2: At the time,
0: that
2: I
0: comes
2: was
0: out of the story of Lazarus.
2: Yes, sir.
0: You know, Jesus didn't get there on time.
2: Right. At the time, I was the head of the Senior Noncommissioned Officer Academy for the aviation branch at
0: you
2: Fort
0: were a master sergeant.
2: At the time, I was a sergeant first class. I wasn't a master sergeant yet. So I was a platoon sergeant level, and it's a platoon sergeant school. And I had a lot of access. I could make things happen with a phone call. I made things move fast,
0: yeah,
2: quick. But when I read that, and in the Army, we have a saying, hurry up and wait. But I didn't get that sense from what you were saying. It was I needed to wait on God because God's plan is perfect.
0: He's got his own timetable.
2: That's right. And it's like, why don't you just wait on God and let him unfold this plan for you? Because you've made a mess out of your life. You're almost 40 years old. You're clueless on how to be a man that you know God wants you to be. I mean, I had my own definition of a man. Society had its own definition of a man. By all accounts, I looked a success by my career. But my career did not mirror my home life.
0: In fact, your commitment to the Army, I don't want to upset anybody here, but your commitment to the Army and your giving everything you had to it really undermined your relationship with your wife.
2: It did. And there was a lot of red flags that told me this is crumbling before you. You know, you can look at a building and see things falling out and you think, you know, this building's look pretty bad. And so what do we do? I put some paint on it to cover up the cracks. right? And that's not what I needed to do. And then when it finally caved in on me, you know, reality took over, and it's like,
0: you feel like a failure.
2: Absolutely. Absolutely. Not. I felt like a failure. Then I felt betrayed. Then I felt angry. Then I felt depressed. And we were talking at lunch that, you know, you go through this cycle. And that's what I tell men who are going through a divorce. You're going to go through a cycle of emotions. You need to ride them out and wait on the Lord and just seek Him. Because the first thing you need to know is how to be the man God desires you to be. And that's what led to this book. I started getting these ideas for chapters. The actual chapter titles all came to me first.
0: Let me read them.
2: Yes, sir.
0: Stand up. Wake up. Rise up. Armor up. Study up. Look up. Pray up. Sober up. Build up. Make up. Train up. And show up.
2: That's my favorite chapter of the last one. The truth is, it's clear in the Bible who we're supposed to be. Biblical masculinity and godly leadership, I think men are so confused about that because they're not reading their Bibles. And that includes the men in the pulpits across America.
0: Yeah.
2: The churches across America are being affected by society. It's supposed to be the other way around, and that's not happening.
0: Yeah.
2: It's we're being affected by society because we as laymen who serve the Lord and those who are called to preach the word are not in the scriptures, and they're not studying God's word, and they're not preaching the truth of it.
0: Having spent all that time with men and understanding where they're coming from, what were you thinking about the culture and what's happening to men and this assault on masculinity?
2: Masculinity is so despised. I mean, they call it toxic.
0: Yeah.
2: A toxin is deadly. If you have a toxin in you, it makes you sick. It can kill you. If you try to publicly pronounce your love for Jesus, or you stand for...
0: Oh, you'll be ridiculed.
2: Right.
0: You'll
2: if you stand for biblical marriage, if you stand for life, both unborn and elderly, something that's historically proven, the founding of this country, the traditional values that this country was founded upon, you're right. We get ridiculed. But for the everyday American male who says they love Jesus and want to be a man of God, that's your biggest fear, is ridicule. Well, it's time to man up. It's time to stand on
0: the truth. That's what you mean by the title of your book.
2: Yes, you need to stand up to that. Learn the truth of the word. Stand on it. Proclaim it. And let the chips fall where they may. You're going to get ridiculed anyway.
0: Yeah.
2: You're going to get ridiculed anyway. So why not get ridiculed for standing on the truth of the word of God?
0: Dave, tell me more about that military experience where you worked with so many men. You can't be in that kind of intimate relationship. Night and day, you're together, you eat together, you're housed together, and it's just you learn something about one another. So what do you carry over from that to what we're seeing in the culture today?
2: Well, I think the biggest thing I saw in both my leaders and my soldiers was this servanthood. If you're going to make the military career, you have to have a devotion to duty. That translates to becoming a man of God. You have to have a devotion to the Lord. You have to have a devotion to His word.
0: Dave, you lost a son in Iraq,
2: yes,
0: didn't
2: sir.
0: You, in combat situations?
2: Yes, sir.
0: What was that experience like for you?
2: Well, it was very difficult, obviously. He was my only son. And as he grew into a man, he became my best friend.
0: Was he a careerist?
2: He was going to be. He talked about it. But then again, he had seen so much combat and so much violence. He had told me, Dad, I don't know if I can do this anymore. And I said, well, take care of yourself, your soul, your spirit, and your wife. Let the Lord show you the way.
0: How old was he?
2: He was 23 and a half when he was killed.
0: How'd you get the word?
2: His mother, my first wife, was notified by the Army. And she called me ahead of time. She didn't want them just showing up on my doorstep. And it was funny because I was at work and my phone rang and it was her. And I knew immediately the Lord had prepared me. I had had this dread, Dr. Dobson, since January, and he was killed in September of 2007, that something was going to happen to him, that he wasn't going to make it home this time. And I just remembered the movie, I think it was Facing the Giants. Anyway, in there, the coach can't have children. And he finally goes out and struggles with God, wrestles with God all night and just finally says, if you never give me a son, I will still love you. And I finally got to the point that I'm not living in fear anymore. I'm losing my son. And I told the Lord that if you take my son home, I will still love you.
0: You said that before?
2: Before
0: he was killed.
2: Before he was killed in January. And it brought great comfort to my heart. And he was an infantryman. So, I mean, the fact that he got killed in combat was not totally out of the spectrum of what he was doing. Yeah, I knew he could do that. I was an Army first sergeant. I'm a retired Army first sergeant. I knew that was the thing. Of course, it was a shock. But I remember Becky calling me, and she was distraught. And she said, Daddy, I know he wouldn't come back if he could.
0: He's in a better place.
2: That was so comforting.
0: So we're talking today to thousands, perhaps, of women and children and of husbands who have lost the person they love the most.
2: Mm-hmm.
0: And how do you get them through it?
2: I just tell them that the grief, it gets less traumatic over time. I mean, you never stop grieving them. But if you know they know the Lord, and you know the Lord, you'll be with them again. That he's no longer beaten and battered, both physically and spiritually, by the combat that he had. I remember this. We were talking in August before he was killed, about 6 weeks. He said, Dad, I'm just not right mentally. I'm going to need help. I'm like, well, get help then, but make sure you get some spiritual counseling, Christian counseling. And then he said, got really quiet, and he said, Dad, I've lost count of how many people I've killed.
0: Oh, my.
2: All the years that I've been around Vietnam vets and guys who've been in combat, I've never heard one of them say that when they would talk to me about it.
0: He must have had a tender place in his heart.
2: Oh, he did, and it had scarred him.
0: Was he a man's man?
2: He was.
0: Are you proud of him?
2: Yes. Incredible young man.
0: Did he know the Lord?
2: Oh, yes. In fact, it was funny. We did Measure of a Man together when he was in Iraq, and we were study it and write and talk. And he told me that, he said, Dad, you know, I read the Psalms and the Proverbs that you taught us, and I have that in my book to get into the Word. He said, I do that every day. And he said, all I can do, Dad, is read the 5 Psalms and the Proverbs that you taught me and ask God to help me to protect my men and to let me be honorable and not dishonor God. And I said, Eddie, if that's all every man of God did in America, this country would be completely transformed.
0: Did you say he had a wife?
2: Yes, sir. Her name's Stephanie, and she was a young widow way too early.
0: On behalf of many, many in our listening audience, I want to say thank you for the sacrifice you made in giving your son in battle. I mean, that's a tough road.
2: Well, before his first tour in Iraq, he was killed on his second tour, and we were sitting at my breakfast table, and he was getting ready to deploy, and I just looked at him, and I said, are you sure? And he goes, not you too, Dad, because his mom had been giving him grief. And I said, I want to hear it from you. Look me in the eye, man to man, and tell me. And I'll never forget what he told me. He said, Dad, this is my generation's fight. They came to our homes. They attacked our land. I'm going into the infantry to kill terrorists. And that's what he did.
0: Let's go back to the content of your book.
2: Yes, sir.
0: Tell us what you meant by wake up.
2: Well, when we wake up in the morning, we should be starting our day with the Lord. That we should read the scripture. We should wait on God's voice to talk to us, that we should prepare ourselves for every day. Obviously, we need to put our spiritual armor on, and that's another chapter in the book. But the sword of the Spirit, the only offensive weapon that we have is the Word of God. And we need, I mean, just look what Jesus did. Well, what did he do every morning? He got up, he went to his quiet place, he went to his prayer closet, and he sought the Lord's face. And that's what we need to do. Wake up in the morning and start your day in the Word. Oh, well, I don't have time, or I can't fit it into my schedule. I can't afford the time. You can't afford not to do it. This is a journey we're on. It's a quest. My pastor called it a quest in the afterword. And as fathers and grandfathers, we're in what he described as the middle mile of life.
0: Why did they describe that? What is the middle mile?
2: we're in our 40s, we're in our 50s, we're family men, some of us are grandfathers, we're trying to raise a family, we're trying to become strong men of God, and it's in that period in life where we learn the most about life, where we learn the most about ourselves. And it's in that quest, it's in that middle mile where we either galvanize what it means, biblical manhood, or we lose it. I know plenty of men past my age who are still on spiritual milk, and they miss that middle mile. They miss the galvanization of biblical manhood, and they've not been able to pass that down to their grown children.
3: What a tragedy that is.
2: And they still don't even know how to approach it. That's one of the things I talk about. It's never too late. Even if you're in your 70s, 60s, it's never too late to start influencing the life of your adult children, even if it's just by your example.
3: Yeah, they will only have one father.
2: That's right.
3: And even if you have missed the opportunities before, to take the time to be with them, to care for them, to love them, you can still say, I love you.
2: That was the first thing that God had me do. 1997, when I said, Lord, I'm ready to follow you. He goes, okay, good, reconcile with your dad. You've been estranged with for 20 years. And God knew, though, that was my ball and chain, that bitterness in my soul and my anger towards my father, I would never get to where he had planned for. So I did it. I reconciled with my father, and we had seven, and I witnessed to him and prayed the sinner's prayer with him. It was just a sweet 7 years.
3: Did he find the Lord?
2: He did find the Lord. You know, because he knew he had messed up. He abandoned us. And I told him I forgive him and I love him and that I wanted him to know. He goes, I said, Dad, this does not have to be the end of the story. We have eternity to live. We could have the greatest family reunion in heaven. And he goes, well, I hope that's so. I said, no, I don't want you to have a hope so. I want you to have a no so.
3: How long did your father have to live when you had this conversation?
2: 3 months.
3: What did you say to your dad when you came to him to reconcile, and he had not been a good father?
2: No, I told him I forgave him and that I loved him and that the past was the past and I don't want to live in the past no more and that I want to spend the rest of our days that we have on earth as father and son.
3: Had you been angry with him?
2: I hated him.
3: What had he done to cause that?
2: He left us. Just left us. Abandoned us.
3: Was alcohol a problem?
2: Absolutely.
3: And how difficult was it for you to go to him?
2: Well, once I got there, I wasn't. At first, when God first told me, I'm like, oh, I don't know. But it just made so much sense. It just made so much sense.
3: Did you ask him for forgiveness?
2: Yes. I told him. I said, and he knew I hated him. And all the times that he probably wanted to come back to me, I slammed that door shut in his face. But then I knew.
3: Who brought you back to the Lord?
2: My divorce did. I have failed at life. I'm great in the Army, but the Army's not life. The Army's a career. My best man, Bill Malley, in my wedding, my second wedding, he invited me to church. And I went to church with him, and actually they were having revival. And on the second day of revival, I found myself flat out, face down, weeping, saying, I just give up, God. I finally gave up and surrendered my life and said, I'm ready. I'm ready for this to happen.
3: You were in the military at that time.
2: Yes, sir. Yes, sir. This was at Fort Rucker. And again, my career is like super great, but my life was complete wreck. And that's when I said, okay, it's time to stop messing around. And I had godly men around me, and they helped me.
3: What are you teaching in your Sunday school class?
2: Right now, we're studying out of the Gospel of Mark. We're just having a great time studying God's Word. You know, that's something I would tell you too, man. If you're attending church, but you're not attending Sunday school or Bible study, get in with a small group. That's where you grow as men.
3: Dave, let me role play with you, okay?
2: Okay.
3: I'm going to tell you who I am, and then I want to ask you a question. Suppose I am a guy who says to you, I don't have any idea what you're talking about at all, this Jesus stuff. I can't imagine there's a book here that's 2,000 years old. I can't really understand a lot of it. And I don't know how it applies to my life. But what you say sounds good to me. You've obviously found something to hold on to. You've obviously come to peace with yourself and in your family. And even though you've been through ups and downs, there's something there that's meaningful to you. I don't know how to find it. How do I start?
2: Well, I always like to answer a question with a question. First of all, are you truly seeking? if you're truly seeking, you can find God. Dr. Adrian Rogers said that a man not truly seeking God can't find him any more than a crook can find a cop. He doesn't really want to find him. So if you really want to find God and find out what I'm talking about, then I want to introduce you to the man Jesus. So I would recommend that instead of trying to read the whole Bible from the beginning, grab the Gospel of John and just read it.
3: It's a good place to start.
2: It's a great place to start. Just read the Gospel of John. You're going to learn all you need to know about Jesus. And if you really do want to come to know him, there's this verse in there where he says, I am the way, the truth, and the life. No man comes to the Father except through me.
3: Continuing with our role playing, there is reference in there that I don't understand. It's called repentance. What does that mean?
2: Here's a simple analogy. You think you know the way to your friend's house, but you know you're on the wrong road. Now, are you going to keep going down that road knowing you're going the wrong way? Or are you going to stop and turn around and get back on the right way? That's what repentance is. You're on the wrong road in life right now, sir, and you need to stop and turn and repent and turn from your way of what you thought was the right way and turn to the way, Jesus Christ.
3: Yeah, every man has sinned and fallen short of the glory
2: Absolutely.
3: Of God. And repentance means saying, Lord, I recognize that
2: Absolutely.
3: I'm wrong. I have done
2: I'm on
3: wrong.
2: The wrong path.
3: And I ask you to forgive me. And
2: yes.
3: I promise to do the best I can to follow you.
2: Yes. If you do not seek his heart and saturate yourself in his word, it's going to be hard to get there. You have to do that. It takes determination, diligence, and discipline. Those are three things you have to do.
3: And that's what you did.
2: Yes, sir. And I'm so grateful for it. Not perfect. I make mistakes. But... The Lord shows me, he chastises me pretty quick and gets me back right.
3: Boy, you really got a dose of it, I tell you, because you put it in the things you write and the things you believe. It's for real.
2: Yes, sir. Because he's for real. He's for real.
3: So in essence, with all of the turmoil that's going on in the culture, and particularly now, and the families that are upside down, and there's an attack on the very essence of what it means to be a man, you can recalibrate. You can start that over. You can say, Lord, you lead me. I'm going to depend on your word, the book, as a guide, and you show me to the things that I need to know.
2: Seek the Lord. Seek the scriptures. You will find the answers.
3: Well, keep writing.
2: Yes, sir.
3: And keep teaching.
2: Yes, sir.
3: Keep hanging on.
2: It's a total joy.
3: Stand up, wake up,
2: and
3: straighten up.
2: Man up.
3: And man up.
2: Yes, sir.
3: The title of the book is Man Up, What the Bible Says About Being a Man. Thank you for making this trip.
2: Thank you for having me. It was a total joy.
3: Well, it's been a joy to have you, David, and let's stay in touch.
2: Yes, sir.
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0: USA Radio News. I'm John Summers. Iran's top negotiator says they will not agree to any deal with the U.S. unless it fully secures Iranian rights.
1: Tehran's top negotiator made the statement in a newly released video in response to the U.S. stance on negotiations. The New York Times reported that President Trump had sent a new framework to Iran that had tougher terms. Iran has been demanding the release of $12 billion in frozen assets and for Lebanon to be included in any deal. Trump has been unwilling to meet the demand, saying, "If we don't get what we want, we're going to end in a different way." I'm Mark Mayfield.
0: Defense Secretary Pete Hegseth urged Asian allies to increase military spending to counter China's growing power.
2: Speaking at the Shangri-La Dialogue in Singapore, Hegseth called for a stronger, more self-reliant network of allies to stop aggression and preserve the balance in the Pacific.
3: Our approach asks Pacific nations to do what many are already eager to do: invest seriously in their own defense, contribute more to collective security, and work with the United States in pragmatic ways.
2: He said, quote, "There is rightful alarm regarding China's historic military buildup and the expansion of its military activities in the region and beyond." Hegseth said the U.S. expects its Asian allies and partners to boost defense spending. I'm Lisa Carton.
0: Former Des Moines Public School Superintendent Ian Roberts was sentenced Friday to 24 months behind bars.
4: I don't think that's going to be a decision to appeal because she went below what we thought would be the guidelines, 30. To 37 months. He has credit for time that he served, which will be 9 months. By the time he's transported, it'll be probably 10 or 11 months.
0: Defense Attorney Alfredo Parrish says Roberts pleaded guilty to lying about his immigration status on a job application and being an illegal alien in possession of a firearm following his arrest by ICE in September last year. From America's News Network, USA Radio News.
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0: New Jersey State Police set up perimeter zones for protesters Friday outside the Delaney Hall Federal Detention Center in Newark, where ICE agents clashed with protesters all last week.
8: State Police say the perimeters they set up outside Delaney Hall will not cram protesters into small spaces, but it'll give them plenty of room to support detainees while keeping everyone safe.
9: I will not give ICE the pretext to expand operations in our state.
8: So Governor Mikey Sherrill says ICE agents can go back inside the detention center, where she says ICE first denied detainees started protesting conditions by not eating.
10: They don't want you to see what's happening. It's the food is terrible, the conditions are no good, and there is a hunger strike.
8: Brooklyn Borough President Antonio Reynoso coming out to show support, saying some of his residents are being held in the Laney Hall. I'm Levon Putney.
0: The Denver Broncos completed the formal agreement with the Colorado Department of Transportation to purchase land in Denver for their new stadium.
11: The closing on the purchase of Burnham Yard is expected in the fall. The 58-acre decommissioned rail yard will feature the new NFL stadium with a retractable roof, as well as spaces for shops, restaurants, entertainment venues, housing, and offices. The Broncos are also planning for it to be a multimodal transportation hub. The team is optimistic about keeping the project on track for completion in 2031, pending agreements with Denver Water and other public-private transactions. I'm Sam Spack.
0: Scientists at Stanford, Oxford, and UC San Diego developed a new wearable pregnancy monitoring patch, which could make watching the womb much easier. I'm John Summers, USA Radio News.
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0: bless you for letting me be of service to you this morning. And every morning as we bask in the amplitude and frequency modulation in the special period of time we call LM. You know, we have AM and we have PM, NO, and post-meridian. But LM is that special period of time where everything you put off to the last minute is coming due. That's why we set up a text messaging hotline for you so that you can hit voice to text, holler something while you're finishing putting away the dishes, and hit send. And you can still have a conversation with me about the things that are going on in the world, because we'll tell you what went on. Oh, yeah, we'll tell you. But I want to know how it's impacting you where you are. Certainly, we'll share our analysis, agree or disagree, but disagree the part. It's the things we do for love here this morning. And we do it for 4 hours, by the way, and I don't hawk this enough, that we have, you know, our podcasts go up. Did they ever get Saturday? I know it's been so Saturday is going to be a little bit later on this morning, and then today's show will be this afternoon. We'll be up for Dining and Dancing distribution, up on all of them. It's iHeart, the Apple Podcasts, that kind of place, Spotify. Spreaker is where we source it from if you want to just go to the source place. But go to joethomasinthemorning.com. Pick the distribution Nexus, pardon me. I mean, if you're getting something distributed to you out of a Lexus, it probably involves law enforcement at some point, or will. Just saying. So, you know, get in there and then it's just sent to you, and you don't need to worry about remembering. A couple of reaction emails to Graham Plattner and the whole sexting issue and character. And, of course, he weighs in on it, and his wife calls the coverage of it scandalous. But, you know, if it was Susan Collins's texts, this would be immediately qualification for a recall election and impeachment votes. Hypocrisy running elbow deep this morning, and still missiles flying in and around Iran. While the president says in our first things that Iran has already agreed to no nukes, he said that in an interview with hard-hitting journalist pressing the president, as his daughter-in-law can, Lara Trump's Fox News show. The one guarantee I have of the peace deal that's going to come out of this battle with Iran is that there will be no nuclear weapons. They've agreed to that, and it was very interesting. Meanwhile, leaks from U.S. Central Command say very quietly over the last 3 weeks, 70 ships have made it through the Strait of Hormuz under the shepherding of the U.S. Navy, which we were told could never, ever, ever happen. In the wake of President Trump's administration sending another proposal back to Iran for discussion, another voice comes out of the wilderness that is Iran's leadership, and maybe the chief negotiator Mohammad Bakir Ghalibaf can shed some light on who he's working for. Is it the IRGC, or is it the Committee of Experts? Is it for the Ayatollah himself? But he said that the United States cannot be trusted, even in light of the president's statements Sunday night. President Trump has announced that instead of a concert celebrating America and America 250, he will hold a special Make America Great Again rally on the Mall. Republican gubernatorial candidate in California, Steve Hilton, dropped a human trafficking bomb on Democratic frontrunner Xavier Becerra. When he was Health and Human Services Secretary under President Joe Biden, he lost 85,000 kids. No, he didn't lose them. He pushed them out of the system without caring where they went, dismantled the vetting, and pushed migrant kids into the arms of sex traffickers. And New York City Mayor Zohran Mamdani didn't surprise a lot of people, but ruffled feathers as the first New York mayor to skip the Israel parade, known as other things, but has been held on Fifth Avenue to celebrate the Jewish state since 1948.
1: 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The Heritage Guide to Historic Sites invites every American to rediscover the places and stories that define our nation. 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
2: 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Since most chronic diseases have inflammation, our optimized curcumin seems to be a perfect addition to any nutritional program. 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The Mayo Clinic found that curcumin can decrease swelling and inflammation, has antioxidant properties, and research suggests that curcumin can prevent cancer, or at least slow the spread of cancer, and in many instances make chemotherapy more effective. It protects our healthy cells even from radiation. 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

0: USA Radio News. I'm John Summers. The bodies of all nine victims are recovered from the chemical accident at a paper mill in Washington. The nine workers went missing after a large tank of dangerous chemicals imploded Tuesday at the Nippon Dynawave paper mill in Longview. Saturday, Longview officials said they recovered and identified the ninth and final missing employee. They're still investigating what caused the tank to implode. A federal judge struck down a state law in New Hampshire which requires first-time voters to show proof of citizenship.
1: Federal Judge Samantha Elliott's ruling takes effect immediately. The judge ruled Friday the so-called qualified voter affidavit signed into law by Governor Chris Sununu in 2024 cannot justify the burden the new law would have placed on voters. During a nine-day trial, the judge's ruling indicates supporters of the new law could not provide conclusive proof that non-citizens were regularly participating in New Hampshire elections. According to court testimony, just one person in the past 26 years has been prosecuted for knowingly voting as a non-U.S. citizen. I'm Scott Carr.
0: A federal judge says President Trump can't rename the Kennedy Center or close it for renovations for now.
2: Friday, the federal judge ruled the center is to be named for President Kennedy, adding Congress gave the Kennedy Center its name and only Congress can change it. The judge also temporarily blocked the center from being closed for 2 years for renovations. Trump changed the name to the Trump Kennedy Center while announcing the closure for what he called much-needed renovations. The lawsuit was brought by Ohio Democratic Congresswoman Joyce Betty. I'm Chris Caraggio.
0: Authorities say 55-year-old Michael Timothy Puckett is in custody after a shooting in Carroll County, Virginia, which left one sheriff's deputy dead, another injured during a welfare check. Officials say the attack triggered a multi-agency manhunt involving state and federal law enforcement. The investigation is ongoing. From America's News Network, USA Radio News.
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0: Former Attorney General Pam Bondi wrapped up testimony Friday related to the Justice Department's release of the Epstein files. Arizona Democratic Representative Yasmin Ansari said Bondi was supposed to speak under oath.
4: Instead, she is deflecting, she is refusing to answer questions, and she continues to refuse to answer specific questions about the President of the United States.
0: The closed-door hearing with the House Oversight Committee was focused on her handling of the investigation into Epstein and his accomplice, Ghislaine Maxwell. In her opening statement, Bondi acknowledged there were redaction errors in the release of the files. Organizers once again set up a memorial for the victims of Jeffrey Epstein outside the disgraced financier Zorro Ranch. Located just 30 miles south of Santa Fe, the property saw dozens of people return to put up the memorial for the second time this year. State Representative Tara Lujan claims whoever is responsible for desecrating the memorial could face charges under a new state law. A New Mexico truth-finding commission holds a public meeting today at the Capitol to begin a probe of the activities on the 7,500-acre ranch. Low and falling birth rates are worsening the long-term outlook for Social Security, according to new analysis. Experts say declining fertility means fewer workers to support a growing retiree population. I'm John Summers, USA Radio News.
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0: bless you for letting us be of service to you this morning. 434-882-4217. That is our number. You can text message, because I know how crazy it is on a morning, especially a Monday morning. That's 3 days worth of stuff being put off till the last minute, all coming down on your head. So if you just want to holler something into voice to text and hit send, we will read your words into the public record. You can call us. Oh, I love the conversation at 434-882-4217 as well, or emails to jtinthemorningradio@gmail.com. Is there a deal? President Trump apparently has sent a new proposal to the Iranians. We'll get into there. Also, the weaponization of government fund. I've taken a controversial position, because pandering will indicate to anyone who wants to, well, seek popularity for not telling the truth, but for telling you what you want to hear. You will say, oh, the taxpayer fund shouldn't be, or the weaponization of government funds shouldn't be funded by taxpayer dollars. It's not their fault. And I've taken a controversial position on that, and we'll get into that a little bit more. Graham Plattner has suggested some compromising positions to some women in text messaging, and apparently it's just gossip. Although his wife did say being married to Graham Plattner is hard. Can you imagine being represented by him in the U.S. Senate? So we'll squeeze back into that story, as well as all the other stuff going on this morning. The Palisades fire still going on. Apparently ships have been getting through the Strait of Hormuz. The question, though, where's our oil? Where's our natural gas? And why just 'cause is sufficient to raise everybody's oil and natural gas prices heading into the midterms? And who is going to actually, you know, say, hey, maybe we don't need to charge you our gas taxes right now because you're struggling so badly, especially businesses. But we'll get into those stories and more for you, plus the Senate candidates that aren't embroiled in sexting controversies all coming up. But let's start with Iran and the U.S. Apparently, U.S. Central Command has been, for the last 3 weeks, shuttling ships through the Strait of Hormuz, 70 in total so far, leaked to the New York Times. The president has sent a new proposal to Tehran, response to the one that came in last week from whoever it is running Iran these days. Some say it's the IRGC. Some say it's still the Committee of Experts, but maybe not so much a specific Ayatollah this time around. We don't know. But their chief negotiator warned that the U.S. is not to be trusted. Mohammad Bagher Ghalibaf's remarks came as the president sent a message through an interview with his daughter, Lara Trump. The one guarantee I have is that there will be no nuclear weapon. They have agreed to that. President Trump also blasted the New York Times for saying the departure of thousands of federal government lawyers was a negative thing. Ivan Cepeda, candidate for president of Colombia, is saying that there was voter fraud and will not accept the result of the first round of voting after falling behind outsider Aberaldo de la Estrella in Sunday's election. De la Estrella is pro-Trump and supported by the administration in the United States, but Cepeda, the candidate, and President Petro, Gustavo Petro, are saying they have doubts that the election was conducted honestly. Steve Hilton has dropped a human trafficking bomb on Democrat Xavier Becerra. People say when he was Health and Human Services Secretary under President Biden, he lost 85,000 children. No, he didn't lose them. He pushed them out of a system without caring where they went, dismantled vetting, and pushed migrant kids into the arms of sex traffickers. And Cory Booker has joined the cacophony of Democrats saying that he has concerns over the kind of Senator Graham Platner would be. Didn't say he wouldn't vote for him, but then again, he's not allowed to vote in the Senate race as a resident of New Jersey, correct? Many of you know I write a state-based column on our events and affairs here in Virginia, my most recent one about the Machiavellian maneuvers to oust the father-in-law of a congressional rival at one of the major universities in Virginia is posted now, dailysignal.com/state-news-network. We also have reporters in Texas and Ohio and Georgia and all over California with team coverage. Drew Allen leads the charge along with Angelina Delfin and Haley Gomez, covering everything from the race for governor to apparently Democrat-led communities that have been burying toxic waste into the rivers. All of that for you at dailysignal.com/state-news-network, and you can read all of those great columns in all of those states, and more to come, by the way, more states to come as the Daily Signal brings you the statewide news you need with the right perspective at dailysignal.com.
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0: USA Radio News. I'm John Summers. Family visitation is set to resume at a New Jersey immigration center following days of clashes between police and protesters. New Jersey Governor Mike Sherrill announced the change Sunday, saying the Department of Homeland Security agreed to restore visitation at Delaney Hall in Newark. The announcement came after a tense week in which New Jersey State Police were ordered to provide security outside the facility to prevent further clashes between demonstrators and federal officers. Meanwhile, the mayor of Newark imposed an overnight curfew.
1: State police say the perimeters they set up outside Delaney Hall will not cram protesters into small spaces, but it'll give them plenty of room to support detainees while keeping everyone safe. So Governor Mike Sherrill says ICE agents can go back inside the detention center, where she says ICE first denied detainees started protesting conditions by not eating. I'm Levon Putney.
0: Iran's top negotiator says they will not agree to any deal with the U.S. unless it fully secures Iranian rights.
2: A report in the New York Times Saturday said President Trump had sent a new framework to Iran that had tougher terms. In a video released Sunday morning, Iran's top negotiator said Tehran will not approve any agreement until we are certain that the rights of the Iranian people have been upheld. Iran's been calling for the release of $12 billion in frozen assets and for Lebanon to be included in any deal. Trump has been unwilling to meet the demand, saying if we don't get what we want, we're going to end in a different way. I'm Scott Carr in Washington.
0: Mike Pence says President Trump's second administration has departed from the conservative agenda. The former vice president made the comment during his appearance on NBC's Meet the Press Sunday.
3: I think Republicans would do well to take some time to reflect on what we believe again and take that message to the American people.
0: He added he'd like to see Republicans get back to running on conservative principles again. From America's News Network, USA Radio News.
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0: Preparations to clean up the paper mill in Longview, Washington, where a chemical tank imploded, are underway.
5: The Environmental Protection Agency's Brooke Stanfield says they're working with the Washington Department of Ecology and the plant's owner, Nippon Dynawave, to remove the corrosive chemicals that were spilled from the tank.
6: Cleanup work has already begun on the site here.
5: The plant has a system to process the chemicals, and that's being used as vacuum trucks collect the material. I'm Lisa Carton.
0: Following a sentencing hearing Friday, former Des Moines Public School Superintendent Ian Roberts serves 24 months in prison and faces deportation following his prison time. Defense attorney Alfredo Parrish says Roberts' work while serving as DMPS superintendent was a factor in the judge's sentencing decision.
7: I don't think that's going to be a decision to appeal because she went below what we thought would be the guidelines, 30. After 37 months, he has credit for time that he served.
0: He was arrested in September and pleaded guilty to lying about his immigration status to gain employment, along with being an illegal alien in possession of a firearm. A manhunt underway in Virginia for a suspect considered extremely dangerous. Both the FBI and ATF joined state authorities in the search for Michael Timothy Puckett, who allegedly killed a Carroll County deputy Friday night during a welfare check at his home. I'm John Summers, USA Radio News.
8: This is Denny Gillum, here to tell you about an amazing new book, The Miracle Man, written by a good friend of mine. 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
2: 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They'll all tell you when they go up there, and it's usually later in the afternoon in full form, but, you know, track listed for your dining and dancing pleasure. But I'll give you a quick synopsis. Two stories that we've been in a lot today, probably more than I wanted, this whole Graham Plattner thing, really. But the press all over it. And the weaponization of government fund. Mike Pence says he's urging the president to drop the idea of a weaponization of government victims fund. Now, I don't know how Mike Pence is doing this because I believe Donald Trump has blocked his number. I mean, the whole running, you know, for the GOP nomination for president, the things he said about President Trump, probably not calling the Oval Office. Don, it's Mike. Listen, you got to drop this weaponization of government fund. And, you know, and I have my qualms with it for, number one, proving it. But understand, we have allowed, and a couple of points, and then I'll get to you on the phone. So hang on the line. Yeah, I know folks are ringing in. But a couple of quick, first, Bob writes into JT in the Morning Radio at gmail.com. Joe, when you say that we should have to pay for the victims of weaponized government because we've allowed this to happen, the government has grown to stop crime from happening. These expansions of government power were designed to help keep us safe. All right, Bob. And this is going to sound harsh again, and I really I sound sometimes like the guy who doesn't want anyone listening to him. But mostly it's because I cannot disparage our relationship. Bob, even if you've only put the radio on for the first time earlier this morning and said, oh, this is different, I respect you as a person not to lie to you. Not to pander to you just to say the things that make

0: you happy. I'll tell you the truth. And we'll let the chips fall where they may. But when the first politician came out of the American woodwork, plenty of politicians, plenty of office holders in time in memoriam have used this bit. Caesar himself said, we must protect the people, stop them from bad things happening. So it's not a new concept, but how has that been working for you? Has the expansion of government power and oversight and surveillance stopped crime? I know. Can't prove something didn't happen. But look at the statistics. Are crimes happening at the same or greater statistical percentages than they were before? Seems to be indicative of the fact that this idea of we need more authority to protect you from crime isn't working very well. Ray writes a piece on this, and he concurs with my position that the taxpayer should be the one paying these settlements because we are the ones who allowed these people to take this power. He said, we are and should be responsible for our government. We put the officials there who do stuff, but don't these officials take oaths to abide and defend our Constitution? When they violate someone's civil rights, aren't they violating their oaths to the Constitution? Shouldn't we hold them responsible because we put them there? Aren't they like soldiers who should not follow illegal orders? Point, point, point. Ray, you're absolutely on point for all three of those. But the first is, we don't punish people for this, and that's part of the problem. So if, for example, let's just say hypothetically some dark money Marxist wanted to get a bunch of prosecutors hired, elected, to go easy on crime, to not punish people who stole, let's just say whatever the state threshold is for the Commonwealth's attorney's judgment. And so they don't. Huh. Well, you think the guy's going to stop doing crime? No. He's going to keep doing crime. And beyond that, you don't think the story of somebody who just getting out on a technicality or whatever isn't going to encourage more people to do the crime? But if we pay, and I will capitulate, Clark's right, then the government should go after McCabe and Strzok and all these people. And on that, because you guys are working, Larry texts in, wouldn't then they become the victims of government weaponization? I'm not sure, but I see what you're working on, and I appreciate the twist to the story. Good morning. You're on the air with Joe first thing this morning. Who's this?
1: Hey, good morning, Joe. It's Andy. Just wanted to follow up on a number of things.
0: Go ahead.
1: Not the least of which is this, the additional need for more police officers in Albemarle County. The day before Thanksgiving, when I was, I was 20 years into being in a marriage with a crazy person, the cops get called by my Asperger-damaged gay son, who I had flown home for the weekend, for the Thanksgiving weekend, and typically, Linda would find something to fight about, and so I retreat upstairs, and so I'm in the master bedroom, like cordoned off. And outside of my house are seven police cars.
0: Oh, gosh.
1: Not one. No, there were seven.
0: Wow.
1: Outside of my own home, right? I mean, that's how crazy sometimes these people can be. And I'm not talking about politicians. I'm actually talking about, you know, somebody who has borderline personality.
0: Andy, you know, because a lot of people, you know, it's a local story, but it's one that people see all the time, is the defund the police movement has left a lot of police departments understaffed. And then you get into these progressive cities like Los Angeles or Charlottesville, and they can't, you know, they can't afford
1: the place. Two wonderful examples.
0: Right.
1: You know, I actually went, yes, sir?
0: Well, I just wanted to finish the thought, is that they can't afford to pay police officers or teachers, for that matter, enough to live in their communities, because it costs prohibitively to live there, because they've grown so high through the tax and spend structure that property values have to keep going up, so they keep getting driven up, so that these governments and then the police can't even afford to live there.
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5: USA Radio News. I'm John Summers. Family visitation is set to resume at a New Jersey immigration center following days of clashes between police and protesters. Following a sentencing hearing Friday, former Des Moines Public School Superintendent Ian Roberts serves 24 months in prison and faces deportation following his prison time. He was arrested in September, pleading guilty to lying about his immigration status to gain employment. Iran's top negotiator says they will not agree to any deal with the U.S. unless it fully secures Iranian rights. Mike Pence says President Trump's second administration has departed from the conservative agenda. The former vice president made the comment during his appearance on NBC's Meet the Press Sunday.
6: I think Republicans would do well to take some time to reflect on what we believe again and take that message to the American people.
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1: This email comes in from our sports last hour. Mac McDonald had brought up bald guys. Jerry writes in, Joe, speaking of bald guys, did you see the O'Keefe Media Group expose on the Washington Nationals? I think your flagship station is an affiliate, so I understand if you don't want to talk about it. There's nothing in my affiliate agreement on my flagship station that keeps me from reporting a story. So this is Alex Stein from O'Keefe Media telling us this.
2: Unethical behavior within the management of the Washington baseball team, including religious discrimination against a starting pitcher.
3: One of our pitchers, Duke Trevor Williams, he is very Catholic. The Dodgers had a group out to the stadium who were drag queens who sometimes dressed up as nuns. He went on like a social media like, this is wrong, this is my religion, you all are mocking it. Because of that, we don't use him on social. Like, when they're like, is a hot dog a sandwich? And like the players come up, you know what I mean?
1: So they've taken this guy and they've silenced him, which many people, if you work for an organization, they might off, if you are asked to go to a conference, let's say you're an engineer and there's an engineering conference and they ask you, come out and tell us about this bridge project that you innovated some idea on. Your remarks are often going to have to be cleared through your employer, because your employer will be blamed for or credited for anything you say. It's one of those parts of the cancel culture, the woke generation, that has crippled a lot of people's free thought. And the fruit of that is proven, because we're doing less and less creative thinking, because creative thinking requires support. Creative thinking sometimes means saying things that aren't necessarily popular, like, hey, I don't have a problem with the taxpayers being on the arm for this victim of weaponized government fund. How could you say that, Joe? I didn't do it. Well, you allowed it to happen. That's mean. Well, it's true, though. And I'm just as guilty as you are. We allow these things to happen. We don't hold them down from these powers. I mean, I did my part as much as I could, supported candidates that wanted to rein in Department of Homeland Security, didn't even want to start Department of Homeland Security. Even in 2002, I was pushing against it, pointing out how I couldn't imagine that it was even constitutional. Yet, they go in and they look around the Constitution, find a loophole. Because remember, our home, imagine those Learning Channel programs, the History Channel or whatever, wherever you see these hoarders shows. I don't know. I don't watch them. But you see them, it's like two or three different networks have shows about hoarders, A&E. You know, it's funny, they'll back to back, it'll be Storage Wars followed by Hoarders. Really? This is what we get now? But we are legal hoarders. Take a look at, the external shot, Thomas Jefferson's Monticello. Camera pans in on the front door, and the front door opens to find piles and piles of legal books and piles of papers, piles and piles of tape recordings, piles and piles of the various accumulated clutter from 250 years of law. You can barely walk around the house. Somewhere under there are your elected representatives, but they're living in this legal squalor. And within that legal squalor often are precedents, not necessarily laws, but precedents And here's where I put the blame on us. The precedents were allowed to stand because whatever the case was, we, as a majority of the population, were okay with that obfuscation of the Constitution. There are a lot of Democrats who don't care about your constitutional protections as long as we get rid of Trump. This is why, since 2016, I've been repeating Martin Niemöller's wonderful poem, sometimes paraphrasing it, but you want to know something? I read a biography of Martin Niemöller and his poem that said that there are multiple versions published because he never gave the poem the same way twice. So I think Martin Niemöller himself has at least been indicative that, you know, we can paraphrase his famous poem, but it is, you know, first they came for the trade unionists, and I didn't say anything because I wasn't a trade unionist. Then they came for the communists, and I didn't say anything because I wasn't a communist. Then they came for the teachers, and I didn't say anything because I wasn't a teacher. And then they came for the labor unions, and I didn't say anything because I wasn't in a labor union. And then they came for me, and when they came for me, there was no one left to say anything for me. You have to, in this country, be willing to push back on those things, even if you think, for example, great example of it here in the Commonwealth of Virginia, which has blown up on January 6th, or the months that followed. Virginia has a law. It's mostly built around the idea of going after drug smugglers, drug gang kingpins. It's called civil asset forfeiture, where, in an effort to make sure we put the bad guys in jail, allegedly, if you're arrested for being a drug kingpin, the state will seize your property and never give it back to you. Nope. And the premise itself in the legislation is so that you cannot use the sale or transfer of your property to raise money for a legal defense. I mean, I remember a decade and a half or so ago reading that, and I stared at it. I stared at it. I don't know, hoping that either the words would change, I'd have some sort of episode, I wouldn't notice it anymore, something. I was hoping to, just by reading it over and over again, that in the United States of America, a law existed that said the government can take your property so that you cannot liquidate that property and use the proceeds to mount a defense against the charges levied against you. And you know what? Most people are like, yeah, but it's for drug dealers, Joe. Excuse me. Pardon me. But then January 6th happened. And in certain instances of those folks in Virginia who found themselves afoul of January 6th insurrection charges, they applied the civil asset forfeiture. First, they came for the trade unionists, and I didn't say anything because I'm not a trade unionist. First, they came for the drug dealers, and I didn't say anything because, well, I don't like drug dealers. Then they came for the J6 people, and I didn't say anything because, well, J6 and insurrection and Trump. But what are you going to say when they come for you? And somebody arrests you or your son or your daughter and takes all of their property and doesn't say we're putting this in escrow or we're just freezing your assets or anything. No, straight up confiscates them into the state government, so that your son or daughter cannot use the liquidation of those assets to defend yourself. 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
11: October 30th, 1974. It was the Rumble in the Jungle. World heavyweight champion George Foreman and former world champion Muhammad Ali entered the ring in Zaire in one of the first Don King promoted boxing matches. Muhammad Ali regained the world title from a younger and stronger Foreman and spoke to the press after the fight.
12: I had one hell of a rumble. I had to beat Tarzan's behind first for claiming to be the king in the jungle. For this fight, I've wrestled with alligators. I've tussled with the whale. I done handcuffed lightning and put thunder in jail. You know I'm bad. I have murdered a rock. I injured a stone and I hospitalized a brick. I'm so bad I make medicine sick. I'm so fast, man, I can run through a hurricane and don't get wet.
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13: With 6 months until voters pick their congressional representative, we've been tracking the national mood. And our Fox News poll finds a close race for the House. A year ago, Democrats were favored by 7 percentage points. Now, it's a 5-point edge within the margin of sampling error. If the election were today, 52% of voters say they'd back the Democratic candidate in their district, 47% the Republican. That difference comes from greater enthusiasm on the left. By an 8-point margin, more Democrats than Republicans say they feel extremely motivated to vote this year. It's important to remember, while a lead on the generic House ballot question reflects a national preference, House seats are decided district by district. So a party's advantage in the polls doesn't directly translate into winning seats, especially these days with so few competitive districts. I'm Dana Blanton. That's your Poll Parade.
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1: Welcome to Power Depresso. This is Barry and Kathy Emaker. Thanks for joining us today.
2: Barry, our topic today is lumps down in the dumps. Oh, wow. We all know what it's like when lumps come our way. It's easy to end up down in the dumps.
1: Those lumps might be setbacks, disappointments, unexpected problems, or seasons that just don't go as planned.
2: But Jesus reminds us that trouble is part of this life. In John 16:33, he said, "In this world you will have tribulation, but be of good cheer. I have overcome the world."
1: Jesus didn't promise a trouble-free life, but he did promise victory.
2: When lumps show up, fear often tries to follow. But Jesus told us not to live in fear because he has already overcome what we're facing.
1: And because he overcame, we can overcome too. Not in our own strength, but in his.
2: Scripture tells us in Philippians 4:13, "I can do all things through Christ who strengthens me."
1: That means lumps don't have to push us into the dumps. They can push us closer to God.
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1: Trust the one who has already won the victory.
2: Because the same power that overcame the world lives in us.
1: And that gives us strength we need to press on. And when the lumps come, we do not have to end up in the dump. Thanks for joining us on Power to Press On.
2: And today, don't let the lumps get you down in the dump.
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5: 1 year ago, Cardinal Robert Prevost was elected Pope Leo XIV as the first American to ever become the Bishop of Rome. In the first official biography of the Pope, author Elise Allen says Leo has a special message to American Catholics.
6: Building friendship, building community, remembering that in spite of our differences, we can be friends and we can treat each other as human beings. You know, I think that's his big message.
5: And it's a message that has been tested and making headlines in the last few weeks as the Pope and President Trump sparred over disagreements about the war in Iran. Allen was the first journalist to have a lengthy interview with Pope Leo after his election, and she says Leo has a quiet strength that may surprise people, but one that can take on the world leaders. He was well prepared to stand his ground even against the President of the United States.
6: I think Leo, you know, was not entirely surprised by that, but he also said very clearly he is not trying to attack anybody with what he says. He's trying to preach the gospel, and I think he sincerely means that.
5: For Fox on Faith, Lauren Green, Fox News.
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7: 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In a 1990 interview, Albert gave his impression of President Lyndon Johnson.
8: Lyndon Johnson was the most politically oriented person I have ever known in my life. He thought nothing else. I remember being down on his ranch with him. He was taking me around, showing me his ranch, and he'd show me a deer or a cow or something. But before he got through the sentence, he started telling me, "What can we do about so-and-so? He pushed all the time, and he would jump on people. He would yell at his office staff. He'd even yell at members of Congress."
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9: I'm Ashley DeBorkin with a Fox Celebrity Profile with Bear Grylls. The host is currently bringing his celebrity friends out for adventures on Fox's Bear Grylls is Running Wild.
10: Well, I think on this season, we really push the boundaries. It's great to bring it to Fox and have such diversity from jungle, from, you know, the forest to the high mountains to the deserts. But we always try and kind of seek out different types of terrain. There are a zillion things, so that bucket list is long.
9: As for whether it's all adventure all the time for Bear, he admits sometimes he takes a break.
10: It's been such a big part of my life, the adventure, and from a kid growing up through to my time with the military, through to Man vs. Wild for many, many years, and then Running Wild for the last decade plus. But at home, we're pretty mellow. Having said that, we do live off-grid. We do live on a little island in the UK, but I like that. It keeps our edge. But at the same time, I love getting back home, and I'm not like eating bugs and grubs. I love to cook a good big steak and a, you know, homemade cheesecake and get in a nice bath and have a cup of tea.
9: Ashley DeBorkin, Fox News.

0: USA Radio News. I'm John Summers. A federal judge says President Trump can't rename the Kennedy Center or close it for renovations for now.
1: Friday, the federal judge ruled the center is to be named for President Kennedy, adding Congress gave the Kennedy Center its name and only Congress can change it. The judge also temporarily blocked the center from being closed for 2 years for renovations. Trump changed the name to the Trump Kennedy Center while announcing the closure for what he called much-needed renovations. The lawsuit was brought by Ohio Democratic Congresswoman Joyce Betty. I'm Chris Caraggio.
0: The bodies of all 9 victims are recovered from the chemical accident at a paper mill in Washington. The 9 workers went missing after a large tank of dangerous chemicals imploded Tuesday at the Nippon Dynawave paper mill in Longview. Saturday, Longview officials said they recovered and identified the 9th and final missing employee. They're still investigating what caused the tank to implode. Authorities say 55-year-old Michael Timothy Puckett is in custody after a shooting in Carroll County, Virginia, which left one sheriff's deputy dead, another injured during a welfare check. Officials say the attack triggered a multi-agency manhunt involving state and federal law enforcement. The investigation is ongoing. A federal judge struck down a state law in New Hampshire which requires first-time voters to show proof of citizenship.
2: Federal Judge Samantha Elliott's ruling takes effect immediately. The judge ruled Friday the so-called qualified voter affidavit signed into law by Governor Chris Sununu in 2024 cannot justify the burden the new law would have placed on voters. During a 9-day trial, the judge's ruling indicates supporters of the new law could not provide conclusive proof that non-citizens were regularly participating in New Hampshire elections. According to court testimony, just one person in the past 26 years has been prosecuted for knowingly voting as a non-U.S. citizen. I'm Scott Carr.
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0: Former Attorney General Pam Bondi wrapped up testimony Friday related to the Justice Department's release of the Epstein files. Arizona Democratic Representative Yasemin Ansari said Bondi was supposed to speak under oath.
4: Instead, she is deflecting, she is refusing to answer questions, and she continues to refuse to answer specific questions about the President of the United States.
0: The closed-door hearing with the House Oversight Committee was focused on her handling of the investigation into Epstein and his accomplice, Ghislaine Maxwell. In her opening statement, Bondi acknowledged there were redaction errors in the release of the files. Doctors say most second strokes are preventable with proper care and lifestyle changes. They recommend controlling blood pressure, cholesterol, and diabetes, taking medications as prescribed, and avoiding smoking. We are a rather fast nation with our phones, but it turns out your reply time isn't really about you.
5: The average person responds to a text message within 90 seconds. Psychology Today says instant responders are perceived as caring, attentive, and highly available. Delayed responders show a lack of interest, and people who don't respond at all are thought to be scattered. But that's not necessarily the case. After studying response times, psychologists say we respond faster to people we like. I'm Bree Tennant.
0: I'm John Summers, USA Radio News.
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2: 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Week three, Words Matter and Words Can Heal. And the final week is Supporting Loved Ones. 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I'm Lisa Brady, Fox News.
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5: 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Mike Tyson.
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7: The Federal building on 5th is going to be your main target. You have half of the building collapsed all the way from the roof down.
8: Very frustrating for firefighters because there are some areas where we're reaching and touching people, but we just can't get to them.
9: The bombing in Oklahoma City was an attack on innocent children and defenseless citizens. It was an act of cowardice, and it was evil.
10: I did not, nor to my knowledge, did anyone else in the White House destroy, mishandle, or misappropriate any document in Vincent Foster's office.
11: The White House has contended that the Clintons were passive investors in Whitewater. The facts are otherwise.
12: If it doesn't fit, you must acquit.
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1: I'm Gianna Gelosi with your Fox True Crime Minute. New details emerge in a 24-year-old murder case that has gone cold until this year. Back in 2002, Frank Weiss from Plano, Texas, was found dead near Lake Louisville. Last month, 55-year-old Lisa Honrud was arrested for his murder. She was his wife at the time of his death. Court documents say Weiss was shot with a .38-caliber firearm, and his body was found wrapped in plastic bags, tied up with rope, and weighted down with sandbags duct-taped to his legs. They went on to say that Weiss and Honrud went to dinner 2 days before his body was found, and it was the last time he was seen alive. Detectives learned that Weiss had asked for an annulment, and Honrud signed it. In the days after his disappearance, detectives say Honrud told Weiss's daughter he had gone to Cancun but didn't want to be bothered. Investigators say the case was finally cracked thanks to new information from a key witness, alongside advances in technology and investigative techniques. There's more on this story at foxnews.com or subscribe to the Fox True Crime Podcast. I'm Gianna Gelosi with your Fox True Crime Minute.
14: This is Fox on Justice. The nation's capital seeing a sharp decrease in crime over the past year after President Trump deployed the National Guard and as the country gets ready to celebrate its 250th birthday. Here are the numbers. A 52% drop in homicide, robbery down 23%, and a 56% decrease in motor vehicle theft. Officials say one area of concern, a spate of brawls in the city known as teen takeovers. Trump's U.S. attorney in D.C., Jeanine Pierre, said many teens need to be treated like adults.
15: The problem is that they don't believe that these young people need to be treated as criminals. They are committing adult crimes.
14: The decrease in crime follows a nationwide trend since President Trump returned to office. The murder rate is now the lowest since 1900. President Trump says the reduction in crime is largely thanks to his border policies. Lucas Tomlinson, Fox News.
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0: USA Radio News. I'm John Summers. Iran is ending negotiations with the U.S. and will completely block the Strait of Hormuz. That's according to Iranian state media, which said it was due to ceasefire violations by the U.S. It comes after U.S. Central Command said it targeted Iranian military sites over the weekend. And in response, Iran's Islamic Revolutionary Guard Corps announced it had gone after an American military base in the Gulf region. Kuwait has since confirmed intercepting incoming missile and drone attacks. Ukrainian President Volodymyr Zelensky says a Russian drone attack, which injured two people in a NATO country, is part of a Russian pressure campaign. Romania's foreign ministry says that drone was part of an assault on Ukraine, but crashed into an apartment building in their country. Mike Pence says President Trump's second administration has departed from the conservative agenda. The former vice president made the comment during his appearance on NBC's Meet the Press Sunday.
1: I think Republicans would do well to take some time to reflect on what we believe again and take that message to the American people.
0: Former Federal Reserve Chair Jerome Powell says the central bank risked losing credibility. Speaking Sunday while accepting the John F. Kennedy Profiles in Courage Award, Powell said, keeping monetary policy separate from political pressure was a wise move. A deadly helicopter crash Friday evening just outside Dawsonville, Georgia, is under investigation. A newlywed couple was heading from a wedding events venue to DeKalb Peachtree Airport when the helicopter went down in Dawson County the night of their wedding. It took hours for emergency crews to make it to the wreckage due to the denseness of the crash site. The bride's expected to survive. From America's News Network, USA Radio News.
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0: Following a sentencing hearing Friday, former Des Moines Public School Superintendent Ian Roberts serves 24 months in prison and faces deportation following his prison time. Defense attorney Alfredo Parrish says Roberts' work while serving as DMPS superintendent was a factor in the judge's sentencing decision.
3: I don't think that's going to be a decision to appeal because she went below what we thought would be the guidelines, 30 to 37 months. He has credit for time that he served, which would be 9 months. By the time he's transported, it'd be probably 10 or 11 months.
0: He was arrested in September and pleaded guilty to lying about his immigration status to gain employment, along with being an illegal alien in possession of a firearm. Preparations to clean up the paper mill in Longview, Washington, where a chemical tank imploded, are underway.
4: The Environmental Protection Agency's Brooke Stanfield says they're working with the Washington Department of Ecology and the plant's owner, Nippon Dynawave, to remove the corrosive chemicals that were spilled from the tank.
5: Cleanup work has already begun on the site here, getting ready for the completion of the recovery effort.
4: The plant has a system to process the chemicals, and that's being used as vacuum trucks collect the material. I'm Lisa Carton.
0: A meteor traveling at an incredible 75,000 miles per hour created a loud boom and caused the ground to shake across Massachusetts Saturday afternoon. I'm John Summers, USA Radio News.
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13: I'm Gianna Gelosi with your Fox True Crime Minute. New court filings in an Iowa murder case offer a glimpse of the prosecution's evidence in a fatal shooting that shook the real estate industry 15 years ago. 53-year-old Kristen Ramsey was arrested last month for first-degree murder in the April 2011 death of Ashley Auckland. Auckland was working an open house at a model townhouse when she was shot in the face and the chest at close range. Court documents say a woman who was in the neighboring townhome said she heard two loud noises a few seconds apart, then saw Ramsey by the model home's front door before she was seen by her car talking on her phone. The filings show that call was to an employee of the company that owned the development. At the time, Ramsey was a sales manager. After Ramsey drove off erratically, the witness went to the home and found Auckland unresponsive. Two search warrants were executed at Ramsey's home, including one carried out less than a month after the shooting. In both cases, the document says authorities found guns, illegal substances, and posters threatening violence. There's more on the story at foxnews.com or subscribe to the Fox True Crime Podcast. I'm Gianna Gelosi with your Fox True Crime Minute.
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15: Legendary tennis champion Arthur Ashe was the first African-American player to compete professionally in tennis. In leading UCLA to the NCAA title in 1965, he created a tennis program for inner cities in 1968 and was the USLTA amateur champ and won the first U.S. Open at Forest Hills, being ranked co-number one with Rod Laver in that year.
16: This is still one of the Grand Slam titles, and now Muscles is the only player who win the Grand Slam this year. After a day of rest yesterday, he was pretty tough today, and I look forward to playing him again because for this year we're all square. I think I beat him about a month and a half ago in Detroit under poor lights. So here's hoping we meet in the final of Forest Hills on my turf. So I'll see you in September.
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5: I'm Ashley Dvorkin with a Fox Celebrity Profile with Jason Segel, Samara Weaving, and director Yorma Taconi for the dark comedy remake Over Your Dead Body. The story is full of outrageous action as it centers around a couple on a remote cabin getaway whose plans to kill the other go awry when strangers crash their trip.
6: Some of those scenes were really funny and we were laughing, and other ones felt really real and horrific and terrifying.
7: While you're not taking actual punches, like you are falling and going through the mud and getting whacked with stuff in the head.
5: The film has an edge of horror, so Weaving shared her expertise with her co-star.
7: She told me to learn in the mirror like 20 different versions of scared, because we're going to be scared for like 45 minutes to an hour of the movie, and you don't want to be making the same face for an hour.
5: They enjoyed filming together in Finland, where Segel made sure to make himself at home.
7: I would take these long weirdo walks through Finland.
6: You knew everyone.
7: Yeah.
5: Ashley Dvorkin, Fox News.
8: I'm Gianna Gelosi with your Fox True Crime Minute. A Texas man who's facing a capital murder charge in connection with the death of his pregnant wife has fled the country. On May 4th, the attorney for Lee Mongerson Gilley says his client cut off his ankle monitor before boarding a plane to Canada, and then flew from Canada to Italy, where he was taken into custody by authorities. There, he allegedly told officials that he was seeking asylum because he was being wrongfully prosecuted and feared he would face the death penalty. The 39-year-old was charged with capital murder in 2025 in connection with the killing of his pregnant wife, Christina Bauer Gilley, on October 7, 2024. Gilley initially told police that she died of an overdose and he attempted to perform CPR. An autopsy suggested otherwise. She had trauma to her neck and face more consistent with strangulation. Gilley was arrested in 2024, released on $1 million bail, and required to wear that ankle monitor. In 2025, prosecutors say he spoke with a woman about a plan to flee to Mexico. There's more on this story at foxnews.com or subscribe to the Fox True Crime Podcast. I'm Gianna Gelosi with your Fox True Crime Minute.
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10: Despite our repeated warnings, Gaddafi continued his reckless policy of intimidation, his relentless pursuit of terror. He counted on America to be passive. He counted wrong.
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13: An official announcement from the Council of Ministers. There has been an accident at the Chernobyl Atomic Power Station.
14: Clearly, this disease, which strikes men and women, children and adults, people of all races, must be stopped. It is estimated that 1.5 million people are now infected with the AIDS virus.
10: The United States has not swapped boatloads of plane loads of American weapons for the return of American hostages, and we will not.
9: News as it happens. News as it happens.
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15: President Trump gathering top tech companies to sign a new agreement to help fuel the global AI race. Executives from companies like Amazon, Google, Meta, XAI, and OpenAI are agreeing to pay for all the energy needed to run their planned data centers. They hope it will reassure communities wary of having data centers in their backyard.
16: We're here this afternoon for a historic signing that will help keep down utility bills very, very substantially, and electricity prices for millions of Americans, and in many cases for a lot of people that don't really understand why they're going up, but they're not going to be going up, they're going to be actually going down.
15: The president says the tech companies will build their own power supplies and will end up strengthening local grids. Around 3,000 new data centers are under construction or planned in the U.S. The data centers are expected to account for as much as half of U.S. power demand for the rest of this decade. With Fox on Tech, Connor Hansen, Fox Business.
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0: USA Radio News. I'm John Summers. Iranian state media says Tehran is ending negotiations with the U.S. and will completely block the Strait of Hormuz over what it says are ceasefire violations. Richard Engel reports it follows exchanges of fire between the U.S. and Iran over the weekend.
1: The U.S. military says it carried out attacks against what it called radar sites and command and control locations inside Iran. Iran responding by firing missiles and drones at Kuwait, where there are many U.S. troops based. There were no reports of any casualties.
0: Kuwait has since confirmed intercepting incoming missile and drone attacks. Defense Secretary Pete Hegseth urged Asian allies to increase military spending to counter China's growing power.
2: Speaking at the Shangri-La Dialogue in Singapore, Hegseth called for a stronger, more self-reliant network of allies to stop aggression and preserve the balance in the Pacific.
3: Our approach asks Pacific nations to do what many are already eager to do: invest seriously in their own defense, contribute more to collective security, and work with the United States.
2: He said, quote, "There is rightful alarm regarding China's historic military buildup and the expansion of its military activities in the region and beyond." Hegseth said the U.S. expects its Asian allies and partners to boost defense spending. I'm Lisa Carton.
0: Former Des Moines Public School Superintendent Ian Roberts was sentenced Friday to 24 months behind bars.
4: I don't think that's going to be a decision to appeal because she went below what we thought would be the guidelines, 30. To 37 months. He has credit for time that he served, which will be 9 months. By the time he's transported, it'll be probably 10 or 11 months.
0: Defense Attorney Alfredo Parrish says following his time in prison, Roberts will be deported to his home country of Guyana. From America's News Network, USA Radio News.
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0: New Jersey State Police set up perimeter zones for protesters Friday outside the Delaney Hall Federal Detention Center in Newark, where ICE agents clashed with protesters all last week.
8: State police say the perimeters they set up outside Delaney Hall will not cram protesters into small spaces, but it'll give them plenty of room to support detainees while keeping everyone safe.
9: I will not give ICE the pretext to expand operations in our state.
8: So Governor Mikey Sherrill says ICE agents can go back inside the detention center, where she says ICE first denied detainees started protesting conditions by not eating. I'm Levon Putney.
0: The Denver Broncos completed the formal agreement with the Colorado Department of Transportation to purchase land in Denver for their new stadium.
10: The closing on the purchase of Burnham Yard is expected in the fall. The 58-acre decommissioned rail yard will feature the new NFL stadium with a retractable roof, as well as spaces for shops, restaurants, entertainment venues, housing, and offices. The Broncos are also planning for it to be a multimodal transportation hub. The team is optimistic about keeping the project on track for completion in 2031, pending agreements with Denver Water and other public-private transactions. I'm Sam Spack.
0: Remnants of a meteor which exploded over New England Saturday afternoon landed in the middle of Cape Cod Bay. NASA says the fireball fragmented above northeast Massachusetts and southeast New Hampshire at around 75,000 miles per hour, releasing an energy equivalent of close to 300 tons of TNT, causing a loud boom. I'm John Summers, USA Radio News.
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4: USA Radio News, I'm Ron Warner. Former Vice President Mike Pence says President Trump's second administration has departed from the conservative agenda.
5: Pence tells NBC's Meet the Press he'd like to see Republicans get back to running on conservative principles again.
6: I think Republicans would do well to take some time to reflect on what we believe again and take that message to the American people.
5: The former Vice President also took aim at President Trump's so-called anti-weaponization fund, calling it deeply offensive and a bad idea.
6: It's a bad idea from the start, and I would encourage the administration just to drop it.
5: That nearly $1.8 billion fund was announced by the Justice Department as part of the president's settlement with the IRS. It's been temporarily blocked by a federal judge. I'm Scott Carr in Washington.
4: New York requirements kick in today for some people who depend on the Supplemental Nutritional Assistance Program, or SNAP.
7: Able-bodied individuals ages 18 through 65 without dependents must work or attend a work program such as SNAP employment and training at least 80 hours per month to receive benefits. Previously, the top age was 55. Parents and household members must also now meet the additional work requirements if a dependent child is 14 or older. Previously, those with a child under 18 were exempt. The changes are part of President Trump's so-called Big Beautiful Bill, which includes $186 billion in funding cuts to the SNAP program through 2034. I'm Michael Kastner.
4: Nearly 100,000 vehicles are being recalled by Honda due to an issue with the airbag.
8: That's according to the National Highway Traffic Safety Administration. The issue surrounds a defect that could lead to the unintentional deployment of airbags. Most of the models affected are the Accord Hybrid, the Honda Acura TLX, and other Accord vehicles. Honda so far says no reports of injuries or deaths have been reported because of the issue. I'm Lisa Carton.
4: From America's News Network, USA Radio News.
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4: United Auto Workers Union members at American Axle in Three Rivers, Michigan are now on strike.
10: UAW President Sean Fain announced Sunday night the time was up for the manufacturer of drive axles for General Motors, Stellantis, and Nissan. American Axle and the employees agreed to a 50% pay cut during the Great Recession in 2008 to keep the facility open. But the union says the cut has never been fully restored, and they also want better health care, stronger retirement benefits, and profit sharing. I'm Tammy Trujillo.
4: A massive warehouse that went up in flames in April is set to be demolished starting today.
11: The Kimberly-Clark warehouse was left mostly in ashes when a disgruntled employee allegedly set it on fire. The fire cost the paper products company $500 million. Crews will spend 12 hours a day over the next 2 weeks as they work to remove the remainder of the building's walls. A 29-year-old Highland resident faces arson charges and could get a decade in prison if convicted. I'm Mark Mayfield.
4: A judge had denied Bill Cosby a new trial after a woman won on a nearly $60 million verdict this spring.
10: Her lawsuit alleged that the actor-comedian sexually abused her more than 50 years ago while she was a server at a restaurant in Sausalito. Donna Motzinger contended in her sexual battery lawsuit that Cosby drugged and raped her. On March 23rd, a jury in Santa Monica awarded her $19.25 million in compensatory damages and $40 million in punitive damages for a total of just over $59 million. I'm Tammy Trujillo.
4: I'm Ron Warner, USA Radio News.
12: This is Denny Gillum, here to tell you about an amazing new book, The Miracle Man, written by a good friend of mine. 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
0: Oh boy, so the left-wingers over at People for the American Way. These people are sleazeballs. One of the chief sleazeballs is a guy by the name of Kyle Mantaglia. And this guy has been, like, I don't know, stalking me for, gosh, 15 years or so. It's this weird man. So anyway, they're all upset because of something I asked on news or something I said on Newsmax, and I stand by what I said. If I was invited to actually host one of the debates, I would ask James Tallarico, who is a 37-year-old man, who, by the way, says he has yet to come to terms with his masculinity. I was going to ask him, have you now come to terms with your manhood, or do you, sir, perhaps have an affinity for frilly underpants? I think it's a pretty fair question. Oh, by the way, the girlfriend has now emerged. A lot of people were like, does the guy have a girlfriend? And so then he announced that he does in fact have a girlfriend. Dylan, I kid you not, the woman says that she loves to hang out at gay bars.
22: Someone needs to tell him.
0: I'm not sure. I'm not sure this will, maybe that's how they met. I don't know. And by the way, what do I care? What does anybody care? You know, it's, come on.
22: They became best friends at the gay bar. That's the story.
0: What is it about the women, though? The women love to have, what do they call them? Like a gay friend?

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1: One of the tie-ins to the Plattner situation, Tallarico and others, is the Democratic Socialists of America. And the young people tied to the DSA, Morris Katch, you're going to hear a lot about him. He's a political consultant. He got a lot of fawning media coverage, in large part because he has famous parents, and that's kind of the common tie-in. A lot of the voices of some of these people you see on television, whether it's Molly Young Fast or this Morris Katch guy or others, they come from well-to-do New York families with lots of ties into the media. And these kids become Democratic Socialists because their parents are at the upper echelons of society, and they believe they are entitled to be there, and they find that capitalism is a threat to their ability to be in the upper echelons of society because they're not very competent. So they use their family connections and ties to bolster themselves and then to advance policies that can guarantee they lock in at the top of society. Zoran Mandani's political media strategist, Morris Katch, is also Graham Plattner's media strategist. And I have no doubt that the PR campaign wooed the Pod Saves America bros who are on the Obama team, who are doubling down in defense of Graham Plattner, the Bulwark crowd and the like. And all of these people believe themselves to be entitled to their position in life. And they view capitalism and competition as a threat to their position in life. They believe themselves to be downwardly mobile, and the Democratic Socialist Party and the embrace of communism and the candidates who advance it are their way to lock in their position at the top. The elite protect the elite, and when your children are bums and trash, the way to protect them is to elevate communist candidates, because in communism, there is always a protected elite. In capitalism, the elite can be crumbled through the creative destruction of the marketplace. Not so with the communists, which is why so many of the privileged elite children become communists, because it's a way to protect their elite status. 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
1: Welcome, welcome. Allow me to read you this from the San Francisco Chronicle as we start Pride Month. Quote, "The open hostility to gay rights in today's United States creates an anxious environment for fans traveling to attend World Cup matches. Pride houses, such as the one in San Francisco, offer a safe haven." Now, the person who wrote this is Ann Killian. The same publication published a column defending the last World Cup hosted in Qatar, a country governed under Sharia law where male homosexuality is a criminal offense. That's right. This is from the San Francisco Chronicle in 2022. Quote, "The otherwise righteous concern for human rights in Qatar is tainted by Islamophobic coloring of European news coverage. Is Western rage genuinely inspired by Qatar's human rights record or Western bias against Qatar's Arab and Muslim identity?" You got that? We should be worried about homophobia in the United States for the World Cup. But having the World Cup in Qatar was just fine, and people who were concerned about it, well, they were just Islamophobic bigots.

0: This is where they're starting Pride Month. And I've got to say, there are very few gay corporations today. I'm kind of surprised. I actually am genuinely surprised. Normally, you wake up on June 1st, and every corporation in America has announced they're gay. And today, ABC News started Good Morning America with a Pride event where they had a same-sex dance contest and highlighted LGBTQIAA+TTPIA alphabet gang companies that you can do business with. They're going all in on ABC News. Well, I mean, if you know anything about Good Morning America, you understand why. But we don't have a lot of gay celebrations today from corporate America other than a few Major League teams. I mean, you expect Major League Soccer, of course, but it's just I'm kind of surprised. I am surprised. And yet we have the San Francisco Chronicle insisting homophobia is on the march in America for the World Cup when they had no concerns about it being in Qatar, a deeply homophobic country, in 2022. I find stuff like this to be so silly. And vapid, but it is the United States media. Now, we got to move on. When we come back, there is a state of play in Iran. They have fired missiles at American positions in Kuwait, and the president doesn't seem to care. We will get to that. First, I need to tell you about Eden Pure. 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
1: Hello and welcome. It is Eric Erickson here, 877-973-7425. If you want to be on the program, when we come back, I got to play you this amazing, amazing clip from Ali Velshi on MS Now about how he just really doesn't want to bring himself to celebrate our nation's 250th anniversary. I fully believe that we need to celebrate our 250th anniversary, and I really hope that the Trump administration does not turn July 4th into a partisan rally. We have an opportunity to unite America in a deeply divided time, and I think the president should play that role. And if the Democrats don't want to unite, that's fine, but the president shouldn't make it easy for him and give him an excuse by turning it into a partisan rally. There's so much in this country to celebrate. We got a month and a few days until July 4th. It should be a big celebration. And by the way, kudos to the president and his team for cleaning up the reflecting pool. Doug Burgum told Dana Bash today it was losing tens of thousands of gallons by the time they started fixing it and sealing it. In fact, the light blue color that's been painted, the swimming blue color, is the sealant. They put the navy blue on top of it, and the left has been distorting the truth. Now, it is June 1st, folks. You have until June 30th to get the Rinnai tankless water heater $500 rebate for your home. 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
4: USA Radio News, I'm Ron Warner. Former Vice President Mike Pence says President Trump's second administration has departed from the conservative agenda.
5: Pence tells NBC's Meet the Press he'd like to see Republicans get back to running on conservative principles again.
6: I think Republicans would do well to take some time to reflect on what we believe again and take that message to the American people.
5: The former vice president also took aim at President Trump's so-called anti-weaponization fund, calling it deeply offensive and a bad idea.
6: It's a bad idea from the start, and I would encourage the administration just to drop it.
5: That nearly $1.8 billion fund was announced by the Justice Department as part of the president's settlement with the IRS. It's been temporarily blocked by a federal judge. I'm Scott Carr in Washington.
4: A missing Western Iowa boy was found in Omaha Sunday afternoon, and a man accused of kidnapping him is in custody.
7: An endangered person advisory was issued by the Shelby County Sheriff's Office at about 5:30 a.m. Sunday for a missing 8-year-old. Omaha police received a report from Shelby County deputies that the child and the man accused of kidnapping him, 51-year-old Gary McBreen, were at a McDonald's in southwest Omaha. Officers and Nebraska State Troopers responded to the scene at about 11:30 a.m. and found the child safe. McBreen was taken into custody and booked into Douglas County Corrections in Nebraska. I'm Elaine Lee Irvin.
4: A judge had denied Bill Cosby a new trial after a woman won on a nearly $60 million verdict this spring.
8: Her lawsuit alleged that the actor-comedian sexually abused her more than 50 years ago while she was a server at a restaurant in Sausalito. Donna Motzinger contended in her sexual battery lawsuit that Cosby drugged and raped her. On March 23rd, a jury in Santa Monica awarded her $19.25 million in compensatory damages and $40 million in punitive damages for a total of just over $59 million. I'm Tammy Trujillo.
4: From America's News Network, USA Radio News.
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4: It's often said that the show must go on, but the Freedom 250 concert planned for the nation's 250th birthday celebration might be an exception. This after several musical artists backed out of the National Mall's Great American State Fair. Bret Michaels is one of them, as Mark Mayfield explains.
10: In a statement posted to Instagram on Friday, the musician explained that his shows have never been about politics. He went on to say what was presented to us as a celebration of our country has evolved into something much more divisive than what I agreed to be part of. Michaels also said he, his family, and crew have received threats. Martina McBride, Young MC, the Commodores, and more have also backed out of the Great American State Fair. The event takes place on the National Mall in Washington, D.C., June 25th through July 10th.
4: A federal judge has ruled that President Trump cannot rename the Kennedy Center or close it for renovations. For now,
11: the judge said Donald Trump's name must be removed from the building, its branding, and the Kennedy Center's website. The judge said that the board, installed by Trump, didn't have the power to make the name change, noting only Congress could order it. Trump had planned to close the venue this summer for repairs and renovations. The judge said that decision to shutter the center was an ill-informed and seemingly preordained decision. I'm Nick Harper in Washington.
4: I'm Ron Warner, USA Radio News.
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1: Welcome back. So this is my birthday week. As I've mentioned, this is my birthday week. And so my birthday is on Wednesday. And every year on my week of my birthday, I try to highlight some great nonprofits. And so today, the nonprofit I've worked with the longest over time is called Help the Persecuted. What Help the Persecuted does is around the world, but particularly in the Middle East, they help persecuted Christians. Many of them are Muslim converts. And in some parts of the Middle East, it is a death sentence. To convert to Christianity in the Middle East is a death sentence. And what Help the Persecuted does is it rescues these people and evacuates them from the countries where they have converted and sets them up in other countries and teaches them job skills and works with them and ministers to them and shares the gospel with them and strengthens their faith. In one case, a number of years ago, they evacuated a direct descendant of the Prophet Muhammad who converted to Christianity. The government of Iraq ordered his death for converting to Christianity. And they were, with the help of the Trump administration, this was back during the first term, they were able to evacuate that person from his country, Iraq, and set him up abroad.

0: and protecting. And they strengthened the Christian faith of the persecuted in the Middle East. If you want to help, text DONATE to 33777. Josh Youssef, who's in charge of it, many of you know his father, Michael Youssef, who just retired as the senior pastor at Church of the Apostles in Atlanta, Georgia. He's got a global ministry into the Islamic world. And Josh, his son, runs Help the Persecuted. And they do amazing work all over the world, but particularly in the Middle East. He's going to Turkey regularly, meeting with Christian converts there. It's a great, great organization. Text DONATE to 33777 and Help the Persecuted. And throughout the week, I will be sharing other nonprofits with you. I to put a spotlight on great nonprofits that I believe in. And a lot of people at me and say, do this one, do that one. I have a group of nonprofits where I know and trust the people. I know the work they do. I care passionately about them and want to promote them and elevate them, and Help the Persecuted is one of them. Now, I need to tell you about Vision Computer. 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
1: So I got to tell you guys, I'll be broadcasting again from Washington, D.C. tomorrow. I will be doing the show live from D.C. I've got to do Mark Halperin in the morning, do my show, and then I have got to give a speech to a nonprofit group called the U.S. Global Leadership Coalition, and there will be multiple living secretaries of state and generals and others in the room. I'll actually be talking with a Democratic strategist on the lay of the land for the midterm elections, and I will tell you what I'm going to tell them is that things should be good for the Democratic Party, but their recruitment of really bad candidates is going to weigh. In 2022, because their recruitment is so bad, you can't run for office a bunch of conspiracy-minded sex pests and anti-Semites, nor could the GOP. Voters have given Donald Trump a unique pass, and every time they come to regret it, look at the president's popularity right now. Voters don't particularly care for the president's job. They give him a pass on his behavior, even if they don't like it, because they thought he would fix things, and he's not fixing things. They feel worse off now, and so there should be a backlash against the GOP. But it's hard to have a backlash against the Republican Party when the Democratic Party is nominating freak shows like Tallarico in Texas and Nazis in Maine like Plattner, and possibly El Sayed in Michigan, who is a terrorist sympathizer who doesn't believe Israel should exist. I mean, the Democrats to take the Senate have got to run the board, and they're not going to. And, I mean, if the Republicans pick Dooley in Georgia, it's going to be a blank slate against John Ossoff's very liberal record. If you go with Collins in Georgia, you're going to have a situation where it's going to be his personnel that matters greatly in the campaign. But otherwise, Ossoff has a way forward to be able to win that race, and you're going to lose North Carolina, and so you're probably going to get Roy Cooper unless events change things there. But it's not going to be the year that Democrats were expecting. Will they pick up the House? I still think Democrats pick up the House, even with the redistricting, the way redistricting is going. I think the Democrats are going to wind up picking up the House of Representatives. But I don't think they're going to be able to get the Senate at this time. Now, again, events change things, and there could be some wild card economic events. I mean, for example, Exxon is suggesting that the price of a barrel of oil could skyrocket to $160 a barrel within the next few weeks because of what's happening in the Middle East and the Iran situation, unless that situation shakes out because of global oil supplies. And that would stun and shock the markets and drive a recession, and that could really hurt the GOP. But the Democrat recruitment has been absolutely awful. And so I don't see how they take the Senate. The House is easy to see. There's an easy path there, even with redistricting. But the rest of it, nope. Candidate quality matters, and the Democrats pick themselves some terrible candidates. I mean, Plattner's going to be the nominee in Maine, and if he doesn't want out of the race, he doesn't have to get out of the race. And the Democratic Socialists will rebel if the Democrats try to force him out. It's going to be fun to watch. Now, what's not fun is picking a bank. I was having this conversation with my dad this weekend on picking banks and moving banks. And, you know, I've got a bank account with Old Glory Bank, and I moved from an online bank to Old Glory Bank in part because I wanted to do business with a bank that was started by conservatives for conservatives. The other reason I did it is I had a chief frustration. 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
5: Mommy, can I sit in the front seat just this one time? 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

0: Radio News. I'm Anthony Lucero. President Trump says Israel has agreed not to attack Hezbollah for now, raising hopes of reduced fighting along the Lebanon border. Israeli forces have pushed deeper into Lebanon as Hezbollah launched more than 1,000 rockets and drones at Israel. The agreement could lead to troop withdrawals and fewer clashes in the region. Former Federal Reserve Chair Jerome Powell says political pressure threatens the Fed's credibility.
1: Credibility has been built and sustained over many decades, and we have a duty to safeguard that priceless asset for our fellow citizens and for generations to come.
0: While accepting the John F. Kennedy Profiles in Courage Award, Powell warned that removing Fed officials over policy disputes could erode public trust. Nearly 100,000 vehicles are being recalled by Honda due to an issue with airbags.
2: That's according to the National Highway Traffic Safety Administration. The issue surrounds a defect that could lead to the unintentional deployment of airbags. Most of the models affected are the Accord Hybrid, the Honda Acura TLX, and other Accord vehicles. Honda so far says no reports of injuries or deaths have been reported because of the issue. I'm Lisa Carton.
0: The markets ended the month of May at record highs, and whether they stay there depends a lot on the job sector.
3: We'll get several key reads on hiring heading up to Friday's employment numbers for last month. They start with the Labor Department's report on post-job openings. That'll be released on Tuesday. Next is ADP's monthly hiring survey on Wednesday. The payroll processor only measures it at private employers, but economists consider it to be a good indication of what to expect from the monthly numbers. And on Thursday, we get the weekly jobless claims report. They're considered a proxy for layoffs. I'm Daria Albinger.
0: Wall Street closed higher.
4: At the closing bell, the Dow Jones Industrial Average rose 46 points, the S&P 500 added 19 points, and the NASDAQ gained 114 points. I'm Sarah Lee Kessler.
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0: United Auto Workers Union members at American Axle in Three Rivers, Michigan are now on strike.
6: UAW President Sean Fain announced Sunday night the time was up for the manufacturer of drive axles for General Motors, Stellantis, and Nissan. American Axle and the employees agreed to a 50% pay cut during the Great Recession in 2008 to keep the facility open. But the union says the cut has never been fully restored, and they also want better health care, stronger retirement benefits, and profit sharing. I'm Tammy Trujillo.
0: A federal judge has indefinitely delayed the civil trial over the collapse of Baltimore's Francis Scott Key Bridge. The case was set to begin on Monday, but was paused after major settlements and new legal questions. The lawsuit focuses on whether the ship's owner and operator can limit liability for the 2024 disaster, which killed six construction workers. The NYPD says they figured out why more than a dozen people have been spotted descending into New York City manholes.
7: Over the past few days, at least three groups of intruders have been caught on surveillance video climbing into and out of manholes in Brooklyn and Queens, equipped with shovels and flashlights. They have all remained underground for lengthy periods of time before emerging. The NYPD says the evidence points to scavenging for valuables.